Come on, come on. Somebody bless the name of the Lord. Father, you are worthy. We'll bless your name, oh God. Hallelujah. We give you glory. We give you honor. We'll bless your name, Jesus. Thank you, Father. Thank you, Holy Spirit.

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1: Let me just give the background of this. As I mentioned, it was about 6 months before I ended up over there that I have actually been given some words and some prophecies and scriptures. But what I didn't know that these scriptures, I was studying the scriptures, but I didn't know those words was actually studying me. Let me say that one more time. I say I have been studying these scriptures and I've been studying some prophetic word, but I didn't realize in this process that they've actually been studying me. And it was not before this crisis and this situation that was taking place. And these are the very verses that we're going to read right now. So I had been on this process of reading these scripture verses over and over again. But the scripture verses was reading me over and over again. And it was not until I had a breakdown that suddenly in this room in Saiwal, as I'm saying after, and it's been over 70 hours, no sleep, but 6 months, and just one obstacle after the other. And eventually they had closed all the airways over Pakistan at that time period. They have actually, even my daughter, Catherine, my youngest baby daughter, she's 22 years old, and my wife is driving me to the airport in Atlanta. And my daughter, Catherine, says, Daddy, you and I have started to have a closer and closer relationship. She said, could you just stay this time? Because I would like you to walk me down the aisle one day. And I didn't tell my daughter that, but as soon as they dropped me off, I just wept in the airport of Atlanta. And it was hard to go through the security. And when I got there, I didn't have any tickets because there is no flights. And so this whole thing had been going on. And then finally, I ended up in Doha on a vacation package in Qatar. But still, you couldn't get into the country. And in the middle of that, you were by myself. All the team had been canceled too. And then I found out it was a flight to Islamabad, the capital city. So I'm just setting up these scripture verses. So eventually, I was able to get me a seat on that plane, got to Islamabad, and then there's a storm that comes in. And there was no rain season at the time. So now you have these clouds and you can watch the satellite for the next 10 hours. The storms of clouds is just hammering us as we are trying to drive and we don't have any security. So we're heading eventually closer and closer to the area that you've had a dream. You've been pregnated with a vision and a dream that we're going to do this big stadium event. And the closer and closer we get, I'm getting more and more excited that we're going to eventually be able to make it. Because for 6 months, it just looked impossible. And then I get into my room, and I wouldn't even call it a hotel, but I call it sometimes my dungeon. It was very damp. And in a moment, it just dropped 10 degrees. And I was freezing, I was cold, and hadn't slept, and I think I'm about to hallucinate. And I know that I'm supposed to actually then have 2 more hours to going into the area and to be able to be the first Christian in this area to do a stadium event. And then I got the news is, it's impossible. We just had to cancel the event. The flood just continued and just flooded actually the stadium. The rain was circling around and just started to fill up the stadium. And the event was canceled. And to be honest with you, I just had a total breakdown. I just felt so disappointed, so discouraged. It looked like a sunset. And that's when these scripture verses, because again, as I was saying, I had been reading it, but that day in that hotel room, it's like these words became alive. It was two things. It was these very verses, and one of my assistants in the office, I says, Leif, on this trip, you're going to be Jesus' personal assistant. And I got me a little spanking from Jesus. Have you ever got a little spanking? I got me a little spanking this time, because the one he loves, he also disciplines. And when I came home after the trip, Jesus just reminded me and says, you were supposed to be my personal assistant. Why did I feel like I am your personal assistant? And to some degree, you're getting disappointed when it doesn't happen. And I just repented. So anyway, let's just read those verses there from John chapter 20, verse 19. I see you have it on the screen. I'm reading from New King James Version. The same day at evening, being the first day of the week, when the doors were shut. Say, when the doors were shut. Where the disciples were assembled for fear of the Jews. Say, fear. Jesus came and stood in the midst of them and said, peace peace be with you. And when he said that, he showed them his hands and his side. Then the disciples were glad when they saw it was the Lord. Jesus said to them again, peace, peace to you. As the Father hath sent me, I also send you. And when he said that, he breathed on them and said, receive the Holy Spirit. And then he says, if you forgive the sins of any, they will be forgiven. But if you retain the sins of any, they will be retained. I want you just to keep that as a framework for the message, and then eventually we're going to put it together. How many of you have seen me do the message of the three cheers? Just wave to me. Okay, there's only about one third of you. The rest of you, I'm going to at least put this into a framework so that we can actually see what is actually taking place many times in our life. But I'm going to need your help this evening, and I need you to, when I am saying something, for you to help to repeat it with me. So that means that when I know you are saying it, I know also that I can move on to the next one. Can you say amen? Amen. This is cheer number one. Which cheer is this? Which cheer is this? Oh, very good. This is cheer number two. Which cheer is this? And this is cheer number three. Which cheer is this? Everyone in the world lived their life from one of these three perspectives. If you're living in cheer number one, it is all about the kingdom of God. Say, kingdom of God. If you live in cheer number two, it's all about the kingdom of self. Say, kingdom of self. And if you live your life in cheer number three, it is about the kingdom of the world. Say, kingdom of the world. And how many of you would like to live your life from the kingdom of God? Let me see. Oh, that's very good. The Bible says in Matthew 6:33, seek first his kingdom. Say, his kingdom. It's not your kingdom, but his kingdom and his righteousness. Say, his righteousness. Then all these things shall be added unto you. So the big thing about cheer number one, living and loving, and that is learning how to seek first his kingdom and his righteousness and his promises that I am going to add everything else to you. The people that are living the life in cheer number one, it is actually the spirit-filled life. Say spirit-filled life. The Bible says the kingdom of God is not about eating or drinking, but it is righteousness. Say righteousness. Peace and joy in the Holy Spirit. In another way to say it, the kingdom is in the Spirit. So when you are in the Spirit, there's righteousness, peace, and joy in the Spirit. The Bible says those who are led by the Spirit, they are the sons and daughters of God. It says walk in the Spirit. And when you walk in the Spirit, you shall not fulfill the desires of your flesh. So cheer number one, and my goal for everyone in this room today is for you to recognize that you want to be a cheer number one believer. Say cheer number one. I don't want you to be a cheer number two believer. And I'm going to explain. If you are living in cheer number one, you are saved. Say the word saved. If you are living in chair number two, you are saved. Say the word saved. If you live your life in chair number three, you are lost. Say lost. And the majority of the people in the world live their life in chair number three. And this, there's something to my heart. My heart is broken knowing when I'm hearing about all this darkness that is in the world. But I realize we do not have a darkness problem in Nigeria, but lack of light. Could I say that one more time? I realize we do not have a darkness problem, but lack of light. It doesn't matter how dark it is, light is always greater than darkness. And I've never been to a place that is so dark that light is not greater than darkness. If you turn off all the lights, and if you make it totally dark in this room, and I turn on the light, my light will win against all the darkness. And each one of us, arise and shine, for your light has come. And there's enough of the light of Jesus in each one of us to change the environment around us. But if I were the devil, I wanted just to get you from cheer number one to cheer number two. Cheer number two is about the kingdom of self. Say kingdom of self. It's about me. There is none like me. The people that are living in chair number two. It's about me and my ministry and my church and my title and me. If you're getting in a conversation and you start to talk to those people, they were talking about themselves, and it's always about them. And I had a lady, she came to one of these events, and she said, I traveled for 2 hours to see you, and I can be honest with you, I've been looking forward. I saw you on Sid Roth on television, and I wanted to hear you speak, but instead, the worship went on the whole service, and I didn't get to hear you speak. And she said, and I didn't like the worship. And I said, that's okay. It was not for you. It was for him. But what we are seeing, the people in chair number two, it's all about themselves. It's about me. And you can, like one of my friends, he built a big mega church. And you can have all these churches without influencing the wall. Instead, you're being influenced by this wall. And part of my assignment today, because including in my own life, this chair here, sometimes I end up in chair number two. How many of you have been in chair number two? How do I know if you're there? Because chair number two, there's always fear. I feel it sometimes. It is fear, and then another thing is shame. Well, shame is telling you who you are not. When you're in chair number one, the Father always focusing on who you are. What shame is trying to say who you are not. Let me say that one more time. When you are in chair number one and you're hearing the Father's voice, He always focuses on your identity of who you are as a beloved son and daughter of a good, good Papa. But when shame starts to speak, shame focusing on who I am not, while the Father focusing on who you are. And sometimes, as I mentioned here, I end up in this chair. And the reason I know when I'm here in this chair, I have the restlessness. I feel I have to do something. Say, I do. Because if I do, I have. Say, I have. And if I have, I become. Say, I become. That's the chair number two, and it's the orphan wall. Because when you're in chair number two, you're living for God instead of living from God. One more time. When I'm in chair number two, I'm always living for God instead of living from God. When I'm in chair number two, I'm asking God to bless what I am doing instead of doing what God is blessing. When I'm in chair number one, I'm seeing my Father's face. I'm hearing my Father's voice, and we've heard a lot about that, learning to be prophetic, but from chair number one, to hear His voice. When I'm in chair number one, I feel my Father's love. When I'm in chair number one, I'm experiencing my Father's presence, and I'm abiding in His pleasure. It's not an emotional thing. It's just, when I'm here, I'm at rest. This is my resting place. And out of rest, you're wearing the enemy out. Rest becomes your weapon of warfare. Because everything in the demonic realm is restless in nature. But what happened here, and you saw it in the scripture verses, and if it happened with the disciples, is it okay for me to walk down to here? Is that safe? I'm just getting a little bit close. I get to see your face. When I end up, like I mentioned in this story, in a moment, what happened is my emotional tank went down. And what happens is that you burn more and more your emotional tank. And the enemy is just trying to wear me out. He's waiting till my battery is so low down. Then he pushes the button of fear. So it starts with fatigue. And from fatigue, fear comes in. Boom, I'm in the wrong chair. Now I'm stuck in chair number two. And when you're in chair number two, you see how big the enemy is, because you're not seeing how big God is. I say, when I end up in chair number two, I'm looking at Islam as a problem. When I'm in chair number one, I see it as a promise. When I'm in chair number two, I cannot hear His voice. That doesn't mean my Father is not speaking. But it has to filter its way through my soul to touch my spirit. And the biggest thing for me is that this chair, and my wife, by the way, she likes me better when I'm in chair number one. When I'm in chair number one, it's a very good... Even my dog likes me. But when I'm in chair number two, you did. And you start with a blame game. It is always somebody else. And when I'm here, I disconnect because fear, chair number two is always fear-driven. Say fear-driven. Well, you know chair number one, you are rooted, say rooted, and grounded in love. Rooted and grounded in love. Hey, you are rooted and grounded in love. You are rooted and grounded in love. You are rooted and grounded in love. Rooted and grounded in love. Rooted and grounded in love. How high and deep and wide and long is Papa God's love for me? When I'm in chair number one, my root system and my foundation is the Father's love. And I'm rooted, and that's Ephesians 3:17. My root system and my foundation is love. And then I can step into the ocean of love to experience the depth, the width, the height, and the length of this love, so that fullness dwells in there. Why would you want to live from measure when you can live from fullness? So my situation now with the scripture verses is these disciples, and I love the disciples. Here you have Matthew. Matthew, the tax collector. Actually, his name is Levi. But here you have a person like, why would they call him Matthew the tax collector? It would be like one of us stealing money to give to Rome that is persecuting and even killing Christians. But when they meet Jesus, who is always in chair number one, Jesus is different because in chair number one, he gives Matthew an opportunity to get belonging. Because out of the belonging, there is believing. And then out of the believing, there is behaving. While in chair number two, you first have to behave to believe to belong. And it is all about doing, while chair number one is all about being. So Matthew, or then I see John, the son of thunder, but when Jesus looks at him, because in chair number one, you don't treat people based upon their history, but their destiny. I said, when you are in chair number one, you don't treat people based upon their history, but their destiny. You see the golden people, even with the prophetic, you call out the golden. Sometimes, I'm just giving one example from our last meeting where I have this one imam who is from a stream that would be more conservative in Islam. And I had a meeting with him just on this recent trip. The first time I met him, I got kind of intimidated because he didn't like me. And to some degree, it brought me into chair number two. But I realized that my attitude is wrong because Jesus said, you love your enemies. And how does that love looks like? So I had to deal with the way that I love this person. And then I realized this person's behavior was similar like Saul in the Bible instead of the Apostle Paul. But then I started to learn that Jesus said, why don't you treat him as Apostle Paul before he's become it? So this started a journey.

Listen, chair number one. You only have authority over what you love. So what was happening with people like John and Matthew and these people, they were serious. They are like you and I. They're giving up everything to follow Jesus. Myself, for over some 25 years since Dr. Randy Clark prayed for me and prophesied, been going to the nations, actually just past 100 nations now. Been going and left my wife, left the children, gone all over the place. And I have actually, for 19 years, my latest book is about learning how to be in chair number one. And how to build a chair number one marriage. How to build a chair number one church that will transform the world because it is a kingdom church. But in the middle of it, I end up in chair number two more than I've ever done before. And it is very difficult. So here I am, my emotional tank is down, fatigue. And that's what happened to the disciple before verse 19. What has happened is they've been with Jesus. There was the Thursday. Trying to be awake, and then Friday, the crucifixion, the emotional tank was so low. And then the Bible says they were gathering this room full of fear, chair number two. And in this room full of fear, they are gathering there, being so overwhelmed by chair number three. Because listen, whatever overwhelms you shapes you. If you are in chair number two, you're being overwhelmed by fear. And fear will shape the way you see things. You do not see the world the way it is. You see the world the way you are. And you do not see who you are until you see you the way Papa God sees you. And knowing that truth sets you free. And free people sets people free. Whom the Son set free is free indeed. Or whom the daughter set free is free indeed. Free people sets people free. And whatever you've been set free from is also a part of your calling to set people free from. So I have a super glue to chair number two. And I'm in this room inside wall. And it is damp and it is dark. And I'm disappointed. I'm disappointed with Jesus. I'm disappointed with the prophetic words. I'm disappointed. Everything, Jesus, that you said. 6 months. Large six-figure and dollar we spent. What am I supposed to? And I am stuck in this chair. And I can't get out of it. The first part of it was first fatigue, then fear, then failure. I failed. I didn't listen to my wife enough. I didn't listen to my daughter. I didn't listen to some of the prophetic voice. I didn't listen to the intercessors. I'm stuck here, and the enemy starts to blackmail me. And the enemy is telling me, shame, late, this is who you are. Here you are talking about this chair number one, and you can't even get out of chair number two. You even wrote a book about it. That's not very helpful. And I have a super glue in this chair. And I can't get out. I cannot see his face. I cannot hear his voice. I cannot feel his love. I cannot experience his presence. And I do not abide in his pleasure. So fatigue, fear, failure, and then forsaken. The enemy isolates you. And it brought you into this place. And this is an invitation. And that's what we're going to do. 10 more minutes and then your upgrade is confirmed. Are you okay? How many of you would like to get into chair number one more often? How many of you have ever been in chair number two, by the way? Let me make sure. Okay. And today we do not have an opportunity how we can see change in chair number three. But I do believe what we can do today. So the disciple, let's get back if you have it on the screen. They were gathered there in this room full of fear. Say fear. But then Jesus does something. Jesus just appears like we had right before. The presence just came in here and you saw healings all over the place. What happened is, while I am in chair two, I remember the word. There's times when you cannot see. There's times when you cannot hear. But what the enemy cannot take back is the memory stones. Remember. And I remember those verses. The disciple were in the same situation that I was. After all this time with Jesus.

Only John was there at the cross, but the rest of them are hiding in a room, and I'm hiding in a room. And I realized, I need his presence. Jesus, first I was afraid I was going to die, but now I'm afraid I'm not going to die. It's a very good place to be. And I know because I start to feel it now, that I can feel the atmosphere in that room. I just need your presence, Jesus, and that's what you do. Your marriage, your church, your community, all we need is just his presence. So Jesus, he comes and he just fills that room. That room, he fills it with his presence. Say his presence. His presence changes everything. If you have his presence, you have everything. If you have everything and you don't have his presence, you have nothing. So the first thing you do when you get stuck in chair number two, start to invite his presence to fill. I just need you, Jesus. Bring him back into the first place. Let him start to overwhelm you. Because whatever overwhelms you shapes you. And when you're looking up, then you can look in. Then you can look out. Then you can look forward. But don't start to look out without looking up. So in the next moment, what is happening here? The presence fills that room. And there's going to be a grace tonight just for hosting his presence. This is what happened in that hotel room, and you saw the video from that place. Nothing has changed under circumstances. The event is still canceled. I still have lost the money. My body is still shut down. I still have ringing sound in my ear. I'm still not able to sleep, but I have his presence. I'm back in chair number one. My perspective has changed. Because when I have his presence, it is not me alone in this room. There is two, and two becomes the new majority in a nation. You and Jesus, you and the Holy Spirit. That's all it takes to start to change the environment. Because when your environment changes, you become an environment changer. When there's no longer fear, because you're rooted and grounded in love. Because when your root system is no longer in that fear, because you're rooted and grounded in love. You're rooted and grounded in love. Rooted and grounded in love. Rooted and grounded in love. Be careful, because when you're walking home tonight, you will start to do this and you. And people say, what's happening to you? I'm rooted and grounded in love. Love is my resting place. My root system goes all the way back to the beginning. Who I was before the foundation of the world, where I am predestined in love. Chair number two is always about sin management. Chair number one is always about glory management. Chair number two, you need to actually try to control people. But in chair number one, where the Spirit of the Lord is, there is liberty, there is freedom. And that's what the Son, whom the Son set free, is free indeed. How free can you be? So say when we say his presence. The next thing that came was his peace. Say his peace. He says, peace be on you. Peace be on your mind. Peace on your marriage. Peace to your sleep. Peace, peace, peace, peace. Shalom. So the room gets full with his presence. Then the rooms get full with his peace. Blessed are the peacemakers. They are the sons and daughters of God. Then you can walk in peace when you are full of peace. And then you become very peaceful. And then you can release peace and bless people with peace in the middle of the storm. This is about what to happen. So first it was his presence. Then it was his peace. Say his peace. And I love this next statement, because then Jesus showed them his hands and his side. This is phenomenal. This is life-giving. This is life-changing, because now I'm in this hotel room. Same damp, same cold, but his presence is there. And his peace is there. Jesus is there. The Prince of Peace is with me. And then he shows me, Leif, what is your issue? Look at my hands and my side. What is your issue? Well, I have some lack. I am your provider. Look at my hands and my side. Whatever is your issue, look at his hands and his side. He says, I am.
I am your sufficiency. I am your freedom. In the middle of your soul, I am your joy. I am your healer. I am your power. Whatever you need, look at my hands and my side. I took care of that. This is a covenant statement. Let me just make one hard saying. I think it is time for us to stop trying to go on a date with Jesus. But look at your wedding band. You're married to him. It's covenant. And that's a covenant statement Jesus is showing us. I am. Guys, everyone in this room, and I can see the disciple in that room. I can see myself in the hotel room with a mosque outside in Saiwal where the I am shows up. Everything you need, if you're tired, I am your rest. Come to me, all of you who are weary and heavy laden. I am your resting place. I am your sufficiency. There's not one single issue we have in this room without the I am. And if you capture the I am, there's only one response back. You are. You are. You are my healer. You are my sufficiency. You are my wisdom. You are my protector. You are my provider. You are. You are. You are. And then around in Abuja, they say, he is. He is a healer. He is a provider. From the I am, you are. He is. Environments are about to change. Say it with me. Say his presence. His peace. His provision. The Bible says they became glad. And I think even in this room, I hope during these couple of days, lately, my wife, I remember, it was probably about a year ago, she says, Leif, when did it stop being fun? And I just started to weep because somehow in the middle of the journey towards the destiny, I've lost some of the childlikeness and the innocence. It is not the powerful man or the this or title or this or that. What I've done, or it's the little boy with the big papa. Going on journey, exploring. And if you're going to go from glory to glory, it often just looks like this. You still go from glory to glory, but it looks like this. So say when you say his presence. His peace. His provision. His passion. The Bible says they became glad. And that's part of the thing we saw the last year here in the end and why it's worth it. It was on Pentecost, there was fire. And I believe that fire that makes you burn brightly without burning out. It is the fire, the flames of love, the fire of love that makes you burn, burn, burn without burning out. But then it was the wind to spark fire. But then there was wine. And the wine gives you the gladness and the enjoyment. And some of us, we just need some of that heavenly wine. That's what I needed in that room. Got intoxicated by his joy, and that's what happened to the disciples. They just got the joy back. They became glad. They got a new passion back. Whoa! Anybody would like that? Are you okay? Can you handle 5 more minutes of the outline? Because we're going to have plenty of time to ministry. Say with me, say his presence. So you saw now they went from chair 2 into chair 1. From presence, say his peace. His provision. Then his passion. Ba ba ba ba. Ba da da da da. Ba da da da da. Ba da da da da. Suddenly there's freedom in the middle of it. You got a new passion when I know his provision is there. His passion is there. And then double for your trouble. Double for your trouble. Double for your trouble. The only thing they got twice was peace. He says, peace on you. Bishops, apostles, peace on you. They got twice an impartation of peace. And all of these peace was just receiving. Say receive. Because you first receive, say receive. Then you become. Say become.
then you release. Say it with me, receive, become, release. You receive, you become, then you release. And it's just starting this cycle. I receive his presence. I receive his peace. I receive his provision. It is his provision. There's nothing I can give to Pakistan, but I can give his provision, what he provided for. And then from there, there was his passion. Say his passion. And then his peace. And now there is a new change. From the alignment, say alignment. There is the assignment, say assignment. Now we start with chair number three. Now, as you're back against chair number one, full of his presence, full of his peace, full of his provision, full of his passion, full of his peace. Now, as the Father sent me, I also send you. And I'm sure that the disciple, they looked at each other as like, as the Father sent Jesus, each one of us are going to do, and we're going to do the same thing that Jesus did and even greater things. Do you remember he said that to us? Yes. And then with this new purpose, say purpose, there's a new power, say power. So he says, receive, receive, receive the Holy Spirit. And then there's one more verse, and then we're landing this, and we have the alignment for the assignment. If you're a school teacher, you would say, thank God it is Monday. If you're a chair number one school teacher, when you're looking at somebody ADHD, you say, no creativity. Because when you are in chair number one, it is different. And if you're a businessman, it's like Sunday. Wow, I can't wait till it's Monday. So I can start my ministry full of his presence, full of his peace. Oh, I'm full, just full of his provision for anything the school system needs, anything that the government needs. I get to represent my Father as a beloved son and daughter. I have many different ships. I have an apostleship. I have leadership, stewardship, relationships, friendships, all kinds of ships. But I remember one day, all the ships got shipwrecked. And there was only one ship that survived, and that was sonship. Making sure, and that's daughters are included, like we are the bride of Christ. You are the sons, and we are the bride. Say it with me, say his presence, his peace, his provision, his passion, his peace, his purpose, his power, and his perspective, his paradigm. He says, if you forgive the sins of any, they will be forgiven. Your view towards chair three has to do with how I treat them. Because you are going to represent him with a ministry of reconciliation. So you're representing God before people. And you're representing the people before God. We are royal priesthood. And I believe with all of my heart that it is so important in this season as sons and daughters of glory that if we're going to operate as lion, and how many of you know that Jesus is the lion of the tribe of Judah? But he is also the lamb. So if you're going to learn how to be lion, we have to learn how to be lamb. So when you roar, people will gather, not scatter. Because it comes from the lamb's nature. And now, on my drive back again, from Sawal and up to the wedding that you saw, when we are driving back again, the storm was still hitting, but I got his presence. I got his peace. I got his provision. I got his passion. I got his peace. And I got his purpose. As the Father sent Jesus, I get to represent Jesus right now. And then, the breath of the Holy Spirit. I received a new power to go with a new purpose. And then the beautiful ending. He said, now the perspective changed. When we are driving into the wedding area, the rain stops. And in a circle around this huge tent, where they're saying, Allah Akbar. And they said, something has happened here. The atmosphere changed. The rain. Look around us. And there was no rain around.
Because you have authority over the storms you can sleep in. I didn't plan for anything, but when we are coming in, there's a circle around us, and this wedding was saved. And from there, all this favor thing starts to happen. Healing started to happen. Jesus started to show up. His presence started to fill up. And it just started to change the atmosphere, because this atmosphere has changed. The Word was becoming flesh. Are you okay? So my heart today is, how many of you would like to get into chair number one and let this be the lifestyle? How many of you sometimes are struggling with fear? I do. Sometimes shame. How many of you sometimes hear the voice of shame when the enemy goes in and he tries to tell you who you are not? Some of us, even with the guilt, the enemy goes in. I believe in repentance, because as soon as I know there is sin in my life, and I know the Father didn't turn away from me, but what happened with sin is I'm actually turning away from His love. And one of the first things I do, and that's connected to holiness, I want to repent. I turn myself back again to where I belong. That's not who I am. Please forgive me. This is not who I am. This is not who Leif Atlan is. This is not how you see me, Papa. And I repent. And it is a lifestyle of repentance that I live. And what happens then? I just turn myself back to my Father. Back to love. And receiving that love again. And it is His goodness and His kindness that leads to repentance. Can we stand to our feet? I even have a nice handkerchief. For one of the reasons I'm a little warm is because this one ear is still a little bit clogged, so I'm ready for one of the upgrades of healing. Can we just hold out our hands? I do feel that we are supposed to pray for people, and we all that even before the service started, and we have a ministry team, but I felt specifically I wanted to give people grace. But I do believe that the gospel that we are representing is supposed to actually be the good news to this world. We are not representing bad news, but good news. And I do believe that what I have a heart for Nigeria is to be able to see, first of all, each one of us that are here in chair number one. And I was honest with you about I get in chair number two, but that's not who I am any longer. When I'm in chair number two, I'm annoying. When I'm in chair number one, I'm anointed. How many of you know the difference? And I don't want to be different in this meeting than what I am in my marriage. I don't want to be in a special meeting in chair number one, and then in the next moment I end up in chair two and I live my life there the rest of the time. I'm not going to let the enemy blackmail me. And I know that I felt in my heart that many people are tired. And first it was the fatigue, and then the enemy pushes the button of fear. Then the failure, then the forsaken. But I heard very clearly today that shame and guilt and fear is going to be removed out of His people. And you're going to experience in the freedom of coming back again as a little boy and a little girl of Papa God. Sons and daughters of His presence. How many here would like to be people of His presence? I love the chair number one because the dove is there. I don't like chair number two because there is pigeons. And pigeon religion is very different than when the dove is there. When the dove is there, there is rest. So I just wanted to give us an encouragement. If you're sensing that I do want to be a person of His presence and just receive it in a fresh impartation, then you're going to also have peace. And we're going to release peace in the middle of your storm. Then if anything that you need, a provision. And then a few moments afterwards, we're going to have the ministry team. We're going to pray for you. But I wanted you, if you are sensing, I want to come back into chair number one lifestyle. A lifestyle of His presence. Say His presence. A lifestyle of His peace. Say His peace. A lifestyle of His provision. Say His provision. A lifestyle of His passion. Say His passion. I believe He wants to restore and renew our passion back again. Let it be fun again. A lifestyle of peace. Say peace. Purpose.
power, and perspective. From this place, we're going to look and, wow, looking at Nigeria, what a hope. There is enough light in this place to change all the darkness around us. There's enough righteous. Abram said, if we have 50 or 45 and in Negotia, we don't need that many, Chenaba 1, to create tipping points. But we do need it to bring us back into Chenaba 1 where we belong. And one of my friends, he said, Leif, I never even knew that Chenaba 1 existed. All my life I've been a Christian, pastor, leader, top leader, even got a doctor degree, chair 2. But he said, I never even knew that Chenaba 1. That was maybe a visitation, but not the habitation. Let's not have a visitation any longer, but habitation. And then maybe now and then we visit Chenaba 2, but then that's not who I am any longer. So we repent and we go back into penthouse where we belong. Repent. And let's live in the penthouse with Papa God. So Father, I just release right now that very spirit of sonship and daughtership that just says, Abba, Papa, Father. I just release. He's not giving you a spirit of fear. But what he has given you is a spirit of power, say power. Spirit of love, say love. And sound mind, say sound mind. Full of wisdom. So Father, even at this very moment, I just ask, if you're sensing, I know that maybe a musician will come up here, but if you're sensing, I do want some of that grace into Chenaba 1. I want you just to come up front, leaders and anyone else. But this is just recognizing it. I just want to release a special prayer. And then the ministry team bought from our team and from Lapis Lazuli Ministry. I want also all of you to come up here.

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I've never seen a pot of gold at the end of the rainbow, but I've got a promise I can hold.

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1: And while I'm waiting, I'll be worshiping. 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

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What a gift. 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I know people that can sing, but would you got somebody that could sing you right into the presence of the Lord? That's the anointing.

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One more time before we get to the Word of God tonight. Thank you, singers. Thank you. That was absolutely, positively marvelous. 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
1: Allow God to bless me before you.
0: I will support your business.
1: I will support your business.
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1: My neighbor.
0: By the time God is through with me.
1: By the time God is through with me.
0: Wagba.
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1: Neighbor, I'm you.
0: I know I'm in sorrow.
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0: I show emi mimo, only me sorrow. 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

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I mean, there are nothing showing keeping the clouds above here from falling. The Bible says, he upholds all things by the words of his power. Some are duro soke, o duro, ko si pila koko to be duro, oro olorun lo be duro, tori pe to ba ti soro, be na lori, ohun nikan la lagbara o, o ni ki orun ko wa o, orun si wa, o ni ki aye wa o, aye si wa, o ni ki okun ko wa o, okun si wa, o ni ki eniyan ko wa o, eniyan si wa, to ba ti soro. We went to OAU to minister some times ago. They gave me a bed and a duvet. You know, so the duvet was too big to cover myself, so I invited my friend to join me. The duvet was still too big to cover the two of us. I invited all of them. Oh yeah, Mabo. 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Then an inspiration dropped. If this duvet is too big to cover all of you, how much more God that used the whole cloud to cover his body? Bawo lo se to bi to gbogbo orun lo fi sasobora. 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You are mighty, oh. 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

0: 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Shake him or say my neighbor.
1: My neighbor.
0: When you see me dance,
1: when you see me dance,
0: make him come up on you. Say my neighbor.
1: My neighbor.
0: By this time next year.
1: By this time next year.
0: You not go know me again. No.
1: You don't go know me again.
0: Say know me now.
1: Know me now.
0: By this time next year.
1: By this time next year.
0: Ah, Emi Loko. Wherever you are going to invite your neighbor.

0: We can never be grateful on the same level.
1: Yes, sir.
0: Ah, you see, and it's all about funny 1 million. Oh, yeah, to see anything on blessed, but 30 billion.
1: Yes, sir.
0: If you're in that 30 billion category, signify. Ashaya Banaha. Thank you, Jesus.
1: Thank you, Jesus.
0: In that tomorrow, Ishaya Nuranayemi. Moripeo God from a grateful heart. 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

0: You see, when you get to Bogbo, Colonia, make sure you are running. Ayayo pa awon alejo.
1: Yes, sir.
0: Won fi perugojo sacha. Every sickness, fibroid, cancer, waiting for time of manifestation.
1: Hey.
0: In the name of Jesus, they will be jumping out of your body.
1: Hey.
0: Say your neighbor, say, give me space.
1: Give me space.
0: If you are forming, hola. If you are forming, touche. Your own.
1: Who you want to impress?
0: Who you want to impress?
1: Hello?
0: Look at your neighbor, say, Ude.
1: Ude.
2: Ude.
1: No go de.
2: Ude.
0: The glory of the youth is your strength.
1: Yes, sir.
0: If you are a youth in the house, your passion, yes! Hold on. In the presence of God, forming and packaging is not allowed. Are you there?
1: Oh, yeah.

0: Everybody go line up, Joe.
1: Make sure you are holding your neighbor like this. On a single file. The Bible says,
2: yes, sir,
1: my gate shall be continually open. They shall no more be shut day and night. I pray for 100 people here. Your gate shall be continually open. The Bible says, as cold water to a thirsty soul, so is good news from a far country.
2: Jesus.
1: Before the end of this month of July, the good news you are expecting, the one you are not even expecting,
2: Jesus,
1: in the name of Jesus, you will hear them this month.
2: Amen.
1: I receive grace.
2: Amen.
1: So, Atoshua Taje,
2: calm down.
1: So, pe, ogo aye mi ti turn up.
2: Ogo aye mi ti turn up. Collect your blessing.
1: The power of life and death is in the tongue.
2: Yes.
1: Wọn ni ko soro soke on form tush.
2: Who you are impressed?
3: Hello.
1: Ni wa ajo Olorun la wa yi. Osha. So, pe, ogo aye mi ti turn up. Arise and shine.
2: Hey.
1: For your light is come. And the glory. The Bible says, darkness may cover the earth. Gross darkness, the people. But the Lord shall rise over me. And the glory of the Lord shall be seen upon me. Tell your neighbor, look at him or her eyeball to eyeball. Ogo aye mi ti turn up.
4: Ogo aye mi ti turn up.
1: Yeah. When Jesus got to the tomb of Lazarus, he gave thanks and he called forth Lazarus. Lazarus!
5: Everybody else okay?
1: Jesus.
2: Wake up!

0: Jesus. Oh, yeah, just let me find us. Oh, yeah, just let me find us. Listen, listen. Tell them all, neighbor, neighbor,
1: neighbor,
0: what's my God?
1: What's my song?
0: The Bible says, who is he that speaketh? And it cometh to pass when the Lord has not commanded it. Nobody. Tell your name. Jesus loni final say.
1: Jesus loni final say.
0: Oh, yeah, now we're so okay. Money just loni final say. What's it going on in America? What's it going on in London? What's it going on?

tó bá lọ pastor ní ebo dà mí ọjà ìrànwẹ́ lókè fọlọ́.

0: Last 1 minute, eh? You are going to do something radical, something unusual.
1: Yes, sir.
0: Are you ready?
1: We are ready.
0: Hold on. Ready? It be 13 boy here at all. So I understand if, you know, some of you are forming church, you know.
2: Lati
0: trenches of the trenches. I should wear any show, Lua.

0: See this last 1 minute, eh? You are going to go and meet at least 88 people. Yeah. Oh, my God, you money. Tell them, say my neighbor.
1: My neighbor.
0: See you here tomorrow.
1: See you here tomorrow.
0: Sheba, am I late, you?
2: I'm late, you.
0: Don't worry, yo. Are you ready?
1: We are ready.

0: Duale.
1: Let them understand what you want to do.
2: Yeah.
1: Ofe kawo eso ke fun Jesu. Oh, wani kawo soke feyan kokan mo. Wani Jesu.
0: Jesu.
1: Swile.
0: Oppo.
1: Unlimited glory.
0: Unlimited glory.
1: Oh, wale.
0: Oh, wale.
1: Oh, damu. Oh, yajo.

0: you are looking for, you know, God's faithfulness, what really represents God's mercy, don't look too far. Is this man standing or this boy standing in front of you? 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
1: Amen.
0: Iye Olorun wa oba to ngba adura ogo you know what, I will just encourage you, whatever you're going through, God is involved.
1: Yes,
0: he will never leave you destitute of his mercy and his truth. God knows what you're going through. Just hold on to what you believe, which is Jesus. Keep praying, keep focusing. Very soon, you'll soon become the focus.
1: Amen. Amen.
0: You got me? You get it?
2: Don't get it.
1: Get
0: about it. 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

0: Thank you. I love you. Thank you.
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1: Good morning, Lapis family. We hope you've had a good night's rest. You are tuned into Reflections, your daily devotional. Today's reading is taken from Romans chapter 12, verses 3 to 8 in the Passion Translation. The heading is this: Your Proper Role in the Body of Christ. Paul says, God has given me grace to speak a warning about pride. I would ask each of you to be emptied of self-promotion and not create a false image of your importance. Instead, honestly assess your worth by using your God-given faith as the standard of measurement. And then you will see your true value with an appropriate self-esteem. In the human body, there are many parts and organs, each with a unique function. And so it is with the body of Christ. For though we are many, we've all been mingled into one body in Christ. This means that we are vitally joined to one another, each one contributing to the others. God's marvelous grace imparts to each one of us varying gifts and ministries that are uniquely ours. So if God has given you the grace gift of prophecy, you must activate your gift by using the proportion of faith you have to prophesy. If your grace gift is serving, then thrive in serving others well. If you have the grace gift of teaching, then be actively teaching and training others. If you have the grace gift of encouragement, then use it often to encourage others. If you have the grace gift of giving to meet the needs of others, then may you prosper in your generosity without any fanfare. If you have the gift of leadership, be passionate about your leadership. And if you have the gift of showing compassion, then flourish in your cheerful display of compassion. These are all such empowering words spoken by Paul, and most of us know them well. Verse 3 gives a warning about pride. Proverbs 16 verse 18 in the New International Version also tells us, pride goes before destruction, a haughty spirit before a fall. Paul is warning us against self-promotion, and yet we live in a world where self-promotion is actively encouraged. Paul is not saying it is wrong to value ourselves. He is telling us to use the yardstick of our God-given faith to assess our worth. That is a totally different perspective to the world's view. How often do we measure our worth against God, our God-given faith? Stop for a moment and ask yourself that question. How am I measuring my worth? Measuring our worth against our God-given faith means that there is no striving involved. It means that God has provided everything of value inside of us, and no matter how hard we try to achieve by worldly standards, it is our faith given by God Himself that determines our true value and self-esteem. How amazing and wonderful is that? The passage continues to talk about the many unique functions of the body of Christ and how we vitally contribute to each other. And verse 6 reminds us that God's marvelous grace imparts to each one of us varying gifts and ministries that are uniquely ours. These grace gifts include prophecy, serving, teaching, encouraging, giving, leadership, compassion. It is a strong reminder that these gifts are freely given by God's grace, and our job is to steward them well. No one gift is greater than another. They are all grace gifts that are uniquely ours. It is so very easy for us to want to have the gift of leadership for the wrong reasons, and how careful leaders must be to avoid falling into the sin of pride. If our God-given gift is leadership, then we need to check our plumb line of God-given faith. As we are faithful to steward what we have been given, God will raise the bar Himself, We don't have to strive to do that. Whether we oversee 10 people or 10,000 people, it is all by God's grace, and we will give an account of our stewardship before Him. Living in South Africa, I have been strongly influenced by Nelson Mandela. I clearly remember his release from prison in 1990 after spending 27 years there. This man, who could so easily have been bitter and full of unforgiveness, was the epitome of grace. He had a humble spirit despite his status as president of our nation. And like Joseph, his leadership skills were honed in prison, and he came out to become president of this country, much like Joseph in his time had been released to become governor of Egypt. Nelson Mandela understood his true value, and his self-esteem was linked to that value. As a great leader, he knew how to serve the people of the nation. He did not need to have a false image of his importance or promote himself. I love the words that Paul uses to describe the grace gifts. He tells us to activate our gifts of prophecy, thrive in serving others well, actively teach and train others, often encourage others, prosper in our generosity, be passionate about our leadership, flourish in our cheerful display of compassion. Activate, thrive, prosper, be passionate, flourish. What powerful words. Do we actually take time to do this? As a takeaway from this morning's reflection, I would like us to ask ourselves two questions. The first question is this: am I actually measuring my worth against my God-given faith? If your answer is no, then take time to reevaluate yourself against this yardstick. The second question is this: how can I activate my God-given faith in my unique function in the body of Christ? As we come to a close, let us pray. Father, I thank you that every good gift we have comes directly from you. Thank you that my value is not dependent on my striving, but is measured against the God-given faith that you have given me. Thank you for my unique function in the body of Christ. Help me to utilize my gifts for your glory as I work with you to bring heaven to earth. Amen. Be blessed, and we hope you have a good day.
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do it, even when I don't understand, just to see you, to behold you as my King. Let's sit together, y'all.

Can I tell you this, Apostle? It was 2006. I was at a leadership conference, and the Lord told me it was time for me to leave my father and go to Atlanta. I had nothing in Atlanta. I didn't have a job. I didn't have nothing. And I said, he said, you have 4 months to move and go to Atlanta. And I didn't understand why. And so when I got there, I was kicking and screaming and crying. I didn't want to leave my daddy. And I got to Atlanta. I walked into a church, and the worship leader started saying, "For your glory." And I lifted my hands and I said, "God, if it makes me uncomfortable, if I don't understand it, I just want to be where you are." So the fact that you asked me to sing this morning, it just registered. I understand. Because my prayer all of these years has been, I don't understand what you're doing right now, but I want to be where you are. I don't have to understand what you're doing right now, but I gotta be where you are. I'm talking to some people in this room. God is instructing you to do some stuff that you don't understand, but

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I need you to get up out of your seat and high five 10 people across this room. 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
1: River, no boat with oars is allowed. If you want to control what the Holy Spirit wants to do, you can't be in that river. If you want to control who the Holy Spirit is going to use, you can't be in that river. There has to be a moment in which we say, where you lead me, I will follow. And then I like that line that someone put in later on, and what you feed me, I'll swallow. No boat with oars. And we allow the Holy Spirit to move us along in his purpose and in his will. Look with me, Acts chapter 3. Acts chapter 3. The portions that I'm going to address in this message will be pieces that are taken from chapter 3 and chapter 4. Chapter 3 and chapter 4. Look with me, please. Verse 1. Now Peter and John were going up to the temple at the ninth hour, the hour of prayer. And a man who had been lame from his mother's womb was being carried along, whom they used to set down every day at the gate of the temple, which is called Beautiful, in order to beg alms of those who were entering the temple. When he saw Peter and John about to go into the temple, he began asking to receive alms. But Peter, along with John, fixed his gaze on him and said, "Look at us." It's a little bit dark out there. Please do a little bit more with the lights so I can see people. This is not a movie theater. It's bad enough to have to wear the mask and then have to believe that there are people behind them. He began to give them his attention, expecting to receive something from them. But Peter said, "I do not possess silver and gold, but what I do have, I give to you in the name of Jesus Christ, the Nazarene." And seizing him by the right hand, he raised him up, and immediately his feet and his ankles were strengthened. With a leap, he stood upright and began to walk, and he entered the temple with them, walking and leaping and praising God. And all the people saw him walking and praising God, and they were taking note. Somebody say, taking note. We're going to see that again. They were taking note of him as being the one who used to sit at the beautiful gate of the temple to beg alms. And they were filled with wonder and amazement. I want you to say that with me. They were filled with wonder and amazement. Say it again. At what happened to him. He was clinging to Peter and John. All the people ran together to them at the so-called portico Solomon, full of amazement. There's that word again. But when Peter saw this, he replied to the people, "Men of Israel, why are you amazed at this?" Now that's kind of like a joke. You know, why are you amazed at this? Why shouldn't they be amazed at that? Because they've not seen anything like that before. Why are you amazed at this? Or why do you gaze at us as if by our own power or piety we had made him walk? The God of Abraham, Isaac, and Jacob, the God of our fathers, has glorified his servant Jesus, the one whom you delivered and disowned in the presence of Pilate when he had decided to release him. You disowned the holy and righteous one and asked for a murderer to be granted to you. Now, every time I read that, I'm impacted again and again and again that when people are offered the choice of a man like Jesus Christ, they are so caring and concerned about protecting their little ballywinks, their little areas where they think they've got something, rather than acknowledging what God says about him and what they know about him, they're looking at someone who has never harmed anyone, who's healed, who's protected, who's raised people from the dead. And when faced with a choice where they are about to lose their place, their governmental authority, their spiritual authority, they look at Jesus and say, you know what? We'll take the murderer. That ought to be shocking in respect to everybody. And here's what he says. He says, you wanted a murderer. You disowned the holy righteous one and asked for a murderer to be granted to you. But put to death who? The Prince of Life, the one whom God raised from the dead, a fact to which we are witness. Verse 16, everybody read with me, verse 16. Everybody read with me, come on. And on the basis of faith in his name, it is the name of Jesus which has strengthened this man whom you see and know, and the faith which comes through him has given him this perfect health in the presence of you all. Let's look at some of the things that I've outlined in this passage. The first thing is that when you have an expectation for encounter with God, one of the clearest places that you can fulfill that expectation is at the house of prayer. Something happens in the hour of prayer. Daniel prayed 3 times a day. Third hour, 9 a.m., 6th hour, 12 p.m., 9th hour, 6 p.m. Holy Spirit descended on the disciples in the temple on the third hour at the hour of prayer. Elijah offered up the sacrifices in the 6th hour. Several times, Gabriel, the angel, shows up on the 9th hour to Daniel in the book of Daniel, to Zacharias, and then to Cornelius. Maybe there's something about the 9th hour where Gabriel has an affinity for it in the house of prayer. The church was daily in the house of prayer, had an expectation that they could have an encounter with God. I'm saying to you that sometimes when you don't have any other alternatives, if you can find your way to the house of prayer, you have found your way to the best place where you can have an encounter with Jesus, a time of refreshing that comes from the presence of the Lord is what was going on with this man sitting at the outside of the temple. I am in search for a time of refreshing. And it doesn't just have to happen in the building we call the church. It can happen anywhere, but there ought to be a moment when I can say something happens when we get here that doesn't happen when we meet at the Holiday Inn. I know you're listening, so I'm not going to ask you for an amen, but I do know that we can have meetings in places where it feels good. We used to meet in South Africa. We used to meet in this large auditorium. We had to put a lot of expense into it. All kinds of things took place before that. And one day we said, instead of having the meeting in the city hall, let's pack it in to the local church. The moment we came into the church, there was no struggle. We weren't swimming upstream. We weren't pushing against all the demonic stuff that can go on in a hotel room, in a hotel, in fact, in conference centers. You just don't know who preceded you there. And you find yourself doing like this. I bind you, I loose you, picking up the whiskey bottles and all the other stuff that was left over from that time and trying to cleanse the atmosphere. The hour of prayer. Would you say that, please? It says he had been lame from his mother's womb about 40 years. He's carried along at the gate. He's left over. He's a leftover from Jesus' ministry. Do you understand? Jesus didn't heal everybody in his lifetime. You understand that? I mean, he healed a lot of people. In fact, the scripture says all who came to him, he healed. But you do remember that when he prayed for the man at the pool, there were hundreds there, and he only prayed for one. How Jesus picks out who to pray for is dependent upon who the Father says you should pray for. And so here's a leftover. And he's sitting at the gate of the temple, no doubt the place where Jesus himself went in. And the disciples went in because they were regularly in the temple. He's there, but here's what I want you to get. He's begging for alms because that's his best help. And that's how he regularly derives income. Somebody's been kind enough to help him, like those men who helped their friend go into the presence of Jesus. They carried him there. You know what? If you can't go to Jesus on your own, it'd be great to have somebody who can help you get there. Because if I believe that Jesus can help you, my desire is to try to get you there. What we're doing when we're praying for Greg Sr., we are together in the Spirit, carrying him into the presence of God. He's already won a particular battle as far as COVID-19 is concerned. Can God do it again? Yes. Yes, Bishop, he can. Lame from his mother's womb. But here's what I want you to see. He's not just at the beautiful gate. He's at a portal. A portal is an opening. And many times that opening can happen in any kind of place. In the scriptures, that portal is an opening. It's like something in which you happen to be at the right place at the right time. And God opens the heavens. And something can happen in that moment. And the church of Jesus Christ needs to always be a portal. It needs to always be a place of access where when you couldn't get it out there, you ought to be able to get it in here. When you couldn't get it anywhere else, you came somewhere else. The psalmist said, I was disturbed about the things that I saw going on in the earth. And he says, and I became so disenchanted. And if I hadn't watched over my mouth, if I hadn't watched my mouth, I would have said something that I shouldn't have said. He said, but then there came a moment, he says, when I came into the sanctuary and I saw therein. There's a perspective that we will never have until we get into that sanctuary. It's in that place where I've got questions like I've never had before. God, what are you saying? And I'm not just talking about some kind of spiritual dynamic. I'm talking about there can be a physical place where you can go, where prayer is regularly met, where people are regularly praying. In the 16th chapter of Acts, Paul says, we went down to the river where people regularly gathered together to seek God. When you seek God in a place, in a continual place, something is happening in that place that's not happening in a whole lot of other places. And when he got there, God opened the heart of Lydia and others to receive the gospel. I want to know, are there places where you can go without thinking anything else, but if I can just get to the sanctuary, if I can just get to the house of God. There have been mornings that I've walked through those doors coming in for 5 o'clock prayer. And the moment I passed by that white pillar right back there, it was like I was in one place in one moment and in another place in the next moment. And in the moment I passed that white pillar, I began to cry. I had no idea what happened on the other side. But what happened on this side that called for something to me, to say to me, when those tears come with me, it's an indication that I'm somewhere that I wasn't just a moment before. Sometimes there's just one step between you and an encounter with Jesus. It's a portal. It's an opening. For some of you, the opening may be somewhere else. But I heard Pastor Bill Femilaris, he was talking about the various testimonies that people have in this house, their favorite spots where they had an encounter with the Lord. And he said there were so many people who have come to this place, and many of them will give you their testimony about where they were, what God did for them in this house, people who have planted and built churches that are larger than ours because of the kind of encounter that they had. And Bill talked about the various places where he had, and you've heard me talk about my particular spot. He said, but what if, and he said, for the first time I begin to see that there was like, that God had marked X's on all the spots that people had had an encounter with God. And he said, in the spirit, he said, I could see multitude of X's where God was saying they had an encounter there. Some of you know where your spot is. Don't let people tell you it's just a building. No, not if you sanctify it with prayer and fasting and weeping and mourning. It's more than a house of prayer. It's a portal into the presence of the living God. He's sitting at the gate. He's actually sitting at the doorway of the house of God. And when you come, there ought to be an expectation of more. We have been in this atmosphere so long, we don't know what it feels like to people who have never been here. And I've heard this testimony again and again. I don't know what it is about your church, but every time I come here, I can't help but cry. I know what that is. They don't know what it is. We know what it is too. But it doesn't happen as often as it does with them because we are so accustomed to it. The house of God is a place where you can be happy, you can be familiar, you can be comfortable. And being in awe doesn't mean it scares the daylights out of you. Got to be careful here, right? I have to explain that to you later. For Jacob, it was the house of God, and he didn't know it. Why should it be that the house of God, the gateway to the house of God, the house of God itself, why should it be that you could just lie outside of it and never experience what's inside? And then here comes Peter and John on their way to a Kairos moment. Every time you come here, you have the opportunity to encounter one of those moments in God that divides history, a critical moment in time in which history has changed. How many times have you come? And one of the things I love about the history that's changed, most of us who've experienced a historical change, we didn't wake up on the day of the change and say, I'm going to have a historical change today. You don't plan them, you enter into them. You can't make them happen, but you can be in a place where they happen on a regular basis. It happens there. It happens there. It happens here. And when you find those places, those are the places that you mark out in your own mind and in your own heart. And you say, you know what? Here I am to worship. Here I am to bow down. Here I am to say that you're my God. What does Peter know? What does Peter understand about this house of God place? He sees the man sitting there. Look at the verse, please. Verse 4. Verse 3. When this lame man saw Peter and John about to go into the temple to receive alms, he saw them about to receive alms. He's looking at these guys, and for as far as he's concerned, they're just another customer from whom he can request something that will help him to make it just one more day. He has an expectation, but his expectation is going to be exceeded because in God, there is this ability in God who says, now unto him who is able to do, come on, exceeding abundantly above all that you can ask or think. This guy is about to have one of those moments, and he doesn't know it. He's at the house of God. He's at the gateway. It's the house of God. It's a place where you make bold petitions like Jacob did. Once he realized he was at the house of God, he started telling God what he wanted him to do, what he would do, and what he needed God to promise him and what he would give God. And God says, we can make that happen. and the favor that Jacob asked for, in addition to what his father had prayed over him, Jacob began to walk out that favor in spite of the opposition that he encountered from his father-in-law. Look on us. Look on us. What would happen if the church could begin to say to the world, look at us. Look at us. Don't say look at us if you don't have anything to give. I see an amen back there. Look at us. For what? I don't see anything different with y'all than I see with us. Have you seen a world where Christians are bickering in public? They are washing and showing their dirty laundry to the world. And we wonder why they don't want to hear anything we have to say. That's a different message. Now say to the person next to you, we've got something to give. And people need to see us ready to give it. When broken people see us, they should get more. When they see us, they should get more. When people who are desperate see us, they need to get more. Alms should be the least that they expect from us. The Bible tells us always to care for the poor, to meet the needs that are there. But the thing that God has put in our hands is this wonderful gift called healing. And it's not just something for a special group of people. Mark 16 says, in my name they shall cast out demons, they will lay hands on the sick, and they shall recover. These signs shall follow believers. These signs shall follow believers. Say please, these signs shall. Now, if you're a believer, put your hand up like that and just say, I'm a believer, and signs should follow me. And if not, I need to find out why. He's expecting to receive something. If you say to people, look at us, if we invite people to the healing service that we're going to have next Saturday at Wood Street, invite people with an expectation that they're not going to have an encounter with us, but they're going to have an encounter with the living God. Because that's what people need. They don't need another church service. They need a service. They need a moment where when they come together with God's people, something is going to happen. Listen to what Peter says, verse 6. I do not possess silver and gold. I don't possess silver and gold. I don't think Peter is saying, I don't have any money. He's saying, but I need you to know that I don't have enough money to fix your condition. We can raise all kinds of offerings for people who are broken in their body and in their soul and in their spirit, but that is not enough. When Jesus says, I came to bind up the brokenhearted, I came to lift up the head that's fallen down, I came to do this, I came to minister to those, I came to let them know that I'm here to heal their bodies, I'm here to touch their lives in ways that they've not had before. And when Jesus comes, he heals. And he says to me and to you,

I give to you. Where did he get it from? Who authorized him to get it? I'm saying to you, church, we could have all kinds of money to do all kinds of things, but people with HIV would rather have a healing than have a prescription. People who are broken would rather have a healing for their brokenness than an opportunity to lie down on a couch and say, I love this thing that we are doing, so-so and healing and all the inner things that are taking place, because that's part of the healing package. And for some people, and you'll hear them say it, I was addicted to drugs, hard drugs, for years and years. And when Jesus told me to give them up, I gave my heart to the Lord. And in the moment I gave my heart to the Lord, that was the day I no longer battled with drugs. That's one kind of testimony. There's another kind of testimony that says we meet with people on a regular basis because some things in us require a different approach to healing. It's the same kind of healing, because if at the end of the day you are no longer broken in that area, at the end of the day you've been healed by Jesus. Thank you. That's good, Bishop. I love that. We have to help people see it's not business as usual, but it's business as unusual. What Peter is saying to them, to this young man, he says, what you are expecting from me is temporary and limited. What I have for you is permanent and eternal. This moment is a fulfillment of your lifelong heart's desires. You have been sitting at this beautiful gate, Lord knows how long. And when you see people walking in, isn't there something in him that's stirred that would say, man, I'd rather be walking in with him than sitting out here begging. I'd rather be rejoicing with them in the temple than sitting out here waiting for somebody to be touched by the feelings of my infirmities. He's there. And here's what Peter is saying. The thing that you have desired, the earnest desire of your heart, I am here to give it to you. And he says it like this, in the name of Jesus. Somebody say that, please. Say it again. He says, in the name of Jesus Christ, the Nazarene, walk. And that word walk is an imperative. Walk. Somehow, he seems to be a little bit reluctant to respond. How do you walk when you know you've never walked before? How do you do something that you know you've never done since birth? And here's a guy telling you to walk, and you know what walking is like. You've seen people do it, but you've never done it. And here's what I see Jesus doing through Peter. He gives the command, verse 7, look at it please, seizing him by the right hand, he raised him up. Some people are not going to enter in to the supernatural that God has for them until somebody who understands how the supernatural works calls them into participation along with that. Sometimes you just can't pray for people. I see Pastor Barbara do it all the time. What's happening? Well, there's something wrong with my foot. Oh, God, heal the foot. And she says, okay, now here's what I want you to do. I want you to do something you've never done before. And she says, go ahead and stomp on it. And they look at her like that. She says, go ahead and stomp on it. And they look at it. She says, come on. And they stomp on it. And she says, do it again, do it again. And it was like when they do the thing that they came expecting to be healed of, healing expresses itself. And all of a sudden, they're no longer standing there. Do you feel anything? What are you doing? All right, then she says, go ahead and walk. Walk back and forth. And sometimes when they don't know how to do it, she just grabs them by the arm and says, let's just go walking together. What's happening here? I think one of the things that's happening is when the man came to Jesus about his son, and he says, my son is grievously vexed with demons. And Jesus said to him, if you believe, he says, I believe. He says, but help my unbelief. I don't know if with that man there's unbelief there or there's ignorance, but sometimes you and I have to step beyond our own timidity. We have to step beyond our own willing, because part of the problem is that, God, I want to see it done, but I don't want to be embarrassed.

But if you want to see the miraculous, you have to be willing to do the ridiculous. Do something you've never done. They exercise boldness. Say that, please. Seizing him by the right hand, he raised him up. Jesus Christ is present in that exchange in the power of the Holy Spirit. Peter and John aren't just there by themselves making something happen. Later on, he's going to say to them, why are you looking so surprised? It's not by our holiness, it's not by our sense of piety that you see this man made whole. But it's in his name that it's happening. Many of us, we don't think we're holy enough. We don't think we're saved enough. We don't think we have enough consecration. And so we want to get one more day of consecration, or maybe three more days of consecration, and then we might be ready. You will never be ready to do the miraculous without the miracle worker. He will never give you that kind. And here's the thing. I love it when he says, you raise the dead, you heal the sick. When he says that, he is saying, you do it, but I need you to know that while you're doing it here, I'm the great, great big grizzly standing behind you, guaranteeing that it's going to take place. Are you getting this? Because what this man is about to have is an encounter. He's about to walk into a time of refreshing that he's been longing for all of his life. The world out there is waiting for something. And I want to say it like this, church, that the world out there is no longer going to be changed by wise and specious and taking dialogue that makes words rhyme and causes words to look together, but they don't produce anything. It is preaching something that is lacking in the power of God. It has a form of godliness. And that's what that temple was all about. And that's what those Pharisees were all about. They had the form, but they had no power. The problem for them was that Peter and John didn't have the form, but they had the power. And if you want to have to choose between form and power, go for power. Go for power. He responded. Look at what the scripture says. He responded to the power, doing something he had never done. He was walking, he was leaping, and he was praising God. The great power that's associated, the great outcome that's associated with a miraculous. If you go to Acts chapter 8, where Philip goes down into Samaria and people are getting healed and delivered, signs and wonders are being done in his name. And the scripture says, and many who had been paralyzed and lame were healed, so that there was much joy in that city. You go somewhere where the Holy Spirit is being poured out. Look, say with me, Jesus. Come on, say it, Jesus. I am not satisfied with business as usual. I want first century power. I want first century anointing. I want the church to rise up and fulfill its destiny. We need signs and wonders. We need the power of the Holy Spirit. In this statement, several times, why are you amazed? Why are you amazed? They were full of amazement. Look at verse 12. When Peter saw this, he replied to the people, men of Israel, why are you amazed at this? Or why do you gaze at us as if by our own power or piety we had made him walk? Why are you amazed at this? Why are you amazed at this? You ever been in a meeting when somebody gets healed? Oh my God, they got healed. And this is why are you amazed? Shouldn't this be the normal thing? Shouldn't it be that we are amazed when nothing happens? Well, you know, there are a whole lot of reasons people don't get healed. That ought to amaze you too. Every excuse that we can offer why people don't get what they came to church to receive, we need to ask God why. Ask the question. Ask him, God, why? Why this? Why not this? Why not that? And Jesus will always be able to give you an answer so that when you walk away from a
could possibly be considered a failure, you categorize under lack of information. Why can we cast him out? He says, this kind doesn't come forth but by prayer and fasting. Go to the average church today and ask them, how many times does this church fast and pray in the course of a year? I'm having a seal a moment here, just giving you an opportunity to pause and think about it. Are you amazed? The miracle, it released an encounter. When God, and many evangelists who move in the miraculous, and we were with Heidi Baker in Mozambique, went way out into the boonies. I got to tell you about that in a whole different message. But we're out there, and they're gathering people who have never heard the gospel before. And Heidi Baker, after we have a time of worship, time of expression, she comes to the platform and she says, if there are any people here who are deaf or blind, we want you to come forward. Deaf or blind. And these people came from everywhere. And she began to pray along with the team around them. And people began to give testimony that their eyes were open. Can you hear out of this ear? How about this ear? And when there was enough evidence that something different was moving in their midst, that's when she preached the gospel. Peter is getting ready to preach the gospel. But in order to do that, he has to have an attention-getting moment. Something that says, hey, something different is about to happen, and I need you to wake up, get this, and they see it. See, a miracle was released. There's an encounter that's about to come. It's not just the encounter this man has. It's about the encounter that these people are going to have because they're seeing something they've never seen before. Why are you amazed? It produced a platform for preaching the gospel. When miracles take place and signs and wonders take place, you now have a heart that's been touched by the Holy Spirit. And even if it's an atheist or an agnostic, they cannot disavow that something significant has taken place. If you look at Acts chapter 4, the Pharisees and the Sadducees, they say, you know, we got to do something about this because if we don't stop this, it's going to take over the whole city. And they use these words, a noteworthy miracle has happened and we cannot deny it. I believe God wants to do something in the churches of Jesus Christ in these days that the world can look at it and they can shake their heads. They can say, I don't like it. I don't believe it. But they can't deny that it happened because they said, we have been watching this man for years. We all know him. And when God heals him and he's running and jumping and leaping, they can't look back and say, well, maybe he was faking it all along. No, they can't go there. They got to say a notable miracle has taken place. When notable miracles take place, they will create confusion. I want you to see several things that happen. First of all, it was disruptive. Say that. It was disruptive. If you're not familiar with that term, you need to get familiar with it because a whole lot of things that are coming along right now are disruptive. They are changing the natural and orderly approach to life as people have understood it. You got one of these? It's disruptive. When the phone rings, you don't have to run out of the bathroom with a towel wrapped around you. Go downstairs into the kitchen, reach up on the wall, and grab a phone and say hello, knowing that there may be two more people listening. Now, some of you can't go back that far. If you see something exciting, you don't have to run and get your camera. It's already in your hand. When the pastor says, turn to 1 Thessalonians in the Message translation, you don't have to look around and say, no, it's right here.
All of that is right here. You have thousands of books available to you right here. You have millions of songs available to you right here. If you hear a song and you can't tell where it's coming from, you can go to this little thing, hit something called Shazam, and hold your phone up, and Shazam will tell you where the song came from, who's singing it, what the lyrics are. It's disruptive. You don't need a whole lot of people right now. It's disruptive. This thing is going to change the way they see church. It's going to change the way people who have been moving in church as normal, church as stilted and stuffed and hardened and don't understand it. It's arresting. Say it's arresting. It's attention getting. They're looking at something and they're just saying, my God, I don't understand. What happened? And they're looking at this guy and he's standing and he's leaping and jumping and praising God. And it's undeniable in its authenticity. When Jesus heals and he does it right, nobody can say it didn't happen. And you have a right to say, Jesus did this. Somebody look at somebody and say, Jesus did this. Why are you changed? Why is your whole approach to life different than when it was before Christ? And why is it when people see this supernatural change that's taking place in your life that you have been living with for so long, you don't even think of it as supernatural. You just think, this is the way I am. But people haven't seen you in 5 years, look at you, and they realize, what's happened to you? It changes. And the day you say, years ago, I accepted Jesus as my Savior. Verse 16, on the basis of faith in his name. It is the name of Jesus which has strengthened this man whom you see and know. And the faith which comes through him, Jesus, has given him, the lame man, this perfect health in the presence of you all. Healing is the children's bread. But so many times, children who have bread available are living without it. What would it be like to be starving in the same place where across the street they're giving out 30 pounds of food and you could have had it if someone had just said, like those lepers, we found food. You don't have to starve. It's just across the street. Lord, have mercy. It was a Kairos moment for that man. Let me close with this. The result of the ministry, an event exploded in their midst. The miracle released an encounter. No one can deny the reality of the miracle. And here's the thing I like. It's about the name. It's about the name. It's about the name. It's about the name. On several occasions, Jesus said to his disciples, I'm authorizing you to use my name. Now, let's see if we can just put these pieces together. When Jesus was on the earth, he gave to his disciples authority to cast out demons and to heal the sick. Come on, would you stand with me? Come on, just stand. So they go out under his commission from the Father. And when they return, like they did in Luke 10, the disciples return with great joy and said, Master, even the demons come out when we mention your name. Somehow, they are using the authority that Jesus was given by the Father. And so they're really going out under his anointing, under his authority to do the work that he does.
But when he's gone, before he goes, he says, now, not only did you go out with me and I with you, I need you to know that now you're going to go out by yourselves, but you now have the authority to use my name and get the power and the anointing and the cooperation of the Holy Spirit. So Jesus said to the Pharisees, when I cast out demons, it's by the Holy Spirit. Now he says, I want you to understand that whoever believes on me, as I say, whoever believes on me, the works that I do, you will do also, and greater than these will you do. Now here's the deal. How are we going to do that? I'm going to give you my name. And whenever you use my name for kingdom purposes, the Holy Spirit is going to say, I've got this. When Peter grabbed him by the hand, he was inviting, engaging what the Holy Spirit was already doing in that man, but he didn't realize it. When you put a hand on someone, the Holy Spirit is joining you in that touch, and something is happening whether we believe it or not. But if you put a hand on that person, just say, well, I think something could happen. No. In that moment, you got to say, I'm authorized to use the name of Jesus. Holy Spirit, when I say be healed in the name of Jesus, your commitment to me and to Jesus is that I will handle it because you used his name legitimately. You know what happens when people use the name of Jesus and they don't know what they're talking about? It's in Acts 19. Seven guys try to cast a demon out of one guy. And they say, in the name of Jesus, come out. And the demon responds, Jesus I know. Paul I'm getting to know. But I don't know you. And the outcome was that what should have been a deliverance service for one man was an exorcism for seven, who ran out of the place naked. The demonic guys left with seven new suits. John 10:25, 14:13, 14:14, 14:26, 15:16, 16:23, 16:24, 16:26 are all places where Jesus is saying, you can use my name. Anything you ask in my name, I'll give it to you. Just put your hands like this. I believe in this season of prayer and fasting, we need to ask for more. More than we've had, more than we've been willing to use. We need to ask for the more that he promised us. We need to ask for the more that's in the Word of God, that as believers, he didn't say these signs shall follow believers who haven't done anything wrong, who haven't failed all day long. But these signs shall follow believers, people who have been marked by name, my name, and who, Paul says it like this, we have this treasure in earthen vessels so that the excellency will not be of us, but it'll be of the God who sent us. So that Peter can say, hey, it's not by our power, it's not by who we are that this man is made whole. It's because we use the right name under the right circumstances, and because he's going to get the glory. If you walk out of a meeting where healings and miracles have taken place and you're only caught up with the person who did it, we've missed the mark. People need to leave here saying, man, wasn't Jesus here? Did not our hearts burn within us while he spoke to us, by the way? With your hands, saying to Jesus, God, I don't want to walk into heaven. Say it. With him asking me this question, why didn't you believe that I gave you something that you could use to change the world? And so right here, I'm leading you in a prayer. So right here,
in this moment. I want the truth of this story and the work of the Holy Spirit to be present in me, in my life, for your glory, for the healing of the nations. Fill my hands today. Fill my mind today. Fill my spirit today with an unshakable faith. The Holy Spirit, I had this deep, deep, abiding hunger to see this church go to a new level. Not to become complacent and satisfied and just simply hold the position where we are waiting for a rapture, when you are waiting for us to do something. As someone said, we are so focused on going up that we can't believe that you want to come down. I pray, Lord, that this new consecration that our brothers saw in the Spirit will produce in every one of us new wings so that we can fly, soar into places we've never been before. Holy Spirit, in these days of fasting and prayer, would you ignite in us once again a hunger we had a long time ago before we knew anything about anything, and to see you exalted in the earth. Signs and wonders, a demonstration of the Holy Spirit. Let it begin. And Father, I pray for anyone under the sound of my voice who has yet to come to grips with this reality that there's only one name under heaven given whereby people can be saved. We don't deny that there are other religions and there are other gods, but we affirm that there is only one God who can save us, one God who can change the course of our lives. And so your promise is that if we would confess Jesus as Savior, Lord, believe that you have raised him from the dead, we can be saved. So in this moment, I pray now that people listening today, tomorrow, somewhere in the future, will find their voice and say simply, and you join me in these words, dear Jesus, thank you for dying for my sins. Dear Jesus, thank you for the miracle of salvation that was produced by the greatest miracle of all, that God raised you from the dead. I want you, Jesus Christ, Son of God, in my life. I want you to be my Lord and to be my Savior. And I want you to use me for the purpose for which you created me. Amen. I love you, Jesus. I worship and adore you. Just want to tell you, Lord, I love you more than anything. Whew. I love you, Jesus. I worship.

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I love you, Jesus. 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

I just lift your hands and put that verse to it. I lift my hands in total adoration unto you. You reign upon the throne, for you are God. Because of you, my cloudy days are gone. I can sing to you. I just want to say, Father, I just hold before you this precious congregation of people, lovers of you, who've learned how to love you through the storms and through the rain and through the sunshine and through seasons of favor. I just speak favor over their life right now. I speak the blessings of the Lord that make rich and add no sorrow to it. I declare that as people of God, they are called to stand out in ways that others can't understand, but by their witness will attract people to themselves who will say to them, tell me who you are. Tell me what you are. Tell me how I could be like you. And in the light of all of these things, I say with Aaron, the Lord bless you and the Lord keep you. The Lord make his face to shine upon you. The Lord be gracious to you. The Lord lift up his countenance upon you and give you his peace. In the name of the Father and the Son, Jesus Christ. Amen. Say, I receive it. Say it again, I receive it. Tell somebody next to you, say, I'm going to do better. God bless you. Celebrate his greatness. Would you do it? 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

strength. 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

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While I'm waiting, I'll be praising. 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Oh, oh, oh, it's about what you do when you wait. Why complain when you can praise?

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1: I know that a lot of you have seen these three chairs, but it's

Wherever you are, can you place your hands on your chest and just lean on God wherever you are? 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
2: 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I'm your host for today and my name is Taiwo. And today our topic for discussion is God Calls Abraham. Before we begin, who knows what we are supposed to do before we begin? Yes? Very good. Prayer is the key. Jesus started with prayer and he ends with prayer. Fantastic. Let us pray. Heavenly Father, as we are about to hear your word today, we pray that you grant us understanding of your word, that we will not just be hearers alone of your word, but will be doers of your word in Jesus' name.
3: Amen.
2: Amen. All right. Who would like to share about a time that you were going somewhere that you had never been before? Okay. Yes, Adonla.
4: I was going to the beach.
2: Oh yeah.
4: I thought I was going to the beach. So for the whole ride, I was just jumping up and down.
2: in the vehicle. Wow.
4: But
2: okay.
4: That didn't happen to me. So by the time we got there, I ran to the view of the beach. So I asked where we were going to get in. So my dad just took us to the other side and he took us to Rufus and Bees.
2: Okay.
4: Instead of the beach. So the whole time I just kept on being excited.
2: Overreacted. Fantastic. That's beautiful. Yes, Angela.
5: When I was going out of Lagos, I had very high expectations. And I was very excited. I would always look out the window to see the view. Although it was quite stuffy and we were packed up, it was still interesting.
2: Fantastic. Beautiful. Yes, I'm Laurie.
6: There was a time when I was going to Flintown, then it was the first time. But when I was about to go, Toblaba lost his key. And then he was going. And then Mommy said, why don't we just stay? And then Daddy said, are you found the key? And Toby Martin said, no. When we got him and we were in the on the bed, Thompson said, I have found the key. It was under the locker. So then Daddy said, we should not go with the key.
2: Okay. How did that make you feel?
6: Sad.
2: All right. It's okay. All right. So thank you all children for that beautiful input. Now let's say you are being asked to go somewhere you have never been. Imagine you're asked to go somewhere you have never been. Now, I said imagine. When I say imagine, close your eyes. Dara, see me, close your eyes and imagine. Shh. Close your eyes and imagine. They are going somewhere. You don't have to say a word. Just close your eyes and imagine. They are going somewhere you have never been. And you also do not know where you are going. You are just told to go. Yet with you is going someone who loves you so much that you trust him and you to go. Open your eyes. Yeah, just going. Well, that's the story. So this man is just going somewhere and somebody is just taking him and he doesn't even know where he's going to. In those days, when we tell her, ask her mom and dad, where are you taking me to? They'll tell you, go back. Don't ask me. You know, so we just follow. So we learned that don't say anything, just follow. Anywhere they take you to, you go there. So the call of Abraham is very important. That is what you're going to learn today. It's a very important story in the Bible because it shows us how God called Abraham to follow him and how Abraham obeyed God's call. So let's start by reading the story from the book of Genesis chapter 1, verse 1 to 9. And in the studio with me, we'll be having Adola. Read for us. Over to you. Genesis chapter 12, verse 1 to 9.
4: Now the Lord has said unto Abraham.
2: Get thee
4: out of thy country.
2: Get out of your country. That is serious.
4: And from thy kindred.
2: And from thy kindred.
4: And from thy father's house.
2: And from your father's house.
4: Unto a land that I will show thee.
2: To a land that he will show him.
4: And I will make thee of a great nation. And I will bless thee and make thy name great. And thou shalt be a blessing. And I will bless them that bless thee and curse them that curse thee. And in thee shall all families of the earth be blessed. So Abraham departed as the Lord had spoken unto him, and Lot went with him. Abraham was 75 years old when he departed from Haran. And Abraham took Sarai his wife, and Lot his brother's son, to all their substance that they had gathered, and the souls they had gotten in Haran, and they went for to go into the land of Canaan, and into the land of Canaan they came. And Abraham passed through the land unto the place of Shechem, unto the plain of Moreh, and the Canaanite was then in the land. And the Lord appeared unto Abraham and said, unto thy seed will I give this land. And with them builded he an altar unto the Lord, who appeared unto him. And he removed from thence unto a mountain on the east of Bethel, and pitched his tents, having Bethel on the west.
2: 1 to 9.
4: And
2: you're supposed to stop at verse 9.
4: And high on the east. And there he builded an altar unto the Lord, and called upon the name of the Lord. And Abraham journeyed, going on still toward the south.
2: Thank you so much, Adonla, for that beautiful moment to read the Bible text for us. Your willingness to participate in our Kids Hangout program and share God's big story with everyone is truly appreciated. God bless you. So we're going to go on a short break, but don't worry, we'll be back soon with more exciting stories just for you. Stay tuned and do not go away.

0: Welcome back. It's Kids Hangout Superstars. We missed you all during our short break, and we hope you had a fantastic time during the break. Now, children, did you all follow the reading of Adeola?
1: Mm-hmm.
0: I have just few questions to ask you if you did. My mind tells me that Abraham was just a little boy when God called him out of his country, out of his family.
1: Mm-hmm.
0: How old was he? Darasini.
2: Mm-hmm.
0: He was 75. Is that correct?
2: Yes.
0: Please put your hands together for Darasimi. He was 75. God told him to leave where? Where was he when God called him out? Yes, Angela?
3: Land
0: of. And he said he should leave who? Who was he living with when God called him out?
3: His nephew, Lot, his wife, and all his sons.
0: His whole family. So imagine, what country are you now, Angela?
3: Nigeria.
0: You're in Nigeria. And God just says, imagine, I have Angela here with me in the studio, and I have Tomisin here. How old are you, Tomisin?
4: 7.
0: So, and God says, Tomisin, I want you to leave your mom and your dad and go and live in the church with the pastors, and you will not see them for 20 years. Imagine. How would you feel? You
4: feel
0: that God could be wicked, right? You feel the devil is speaking to you. I love that. Please sit down. Thank you so much for that. So you feel, no, I don't think that can be the voice of God. Yes, Andola.
5: I see that happened to me that God told me to leave, and I'll first say, Lord, is it really you?
0: Beautiful.
5: Is it really you? Because
0: beautiful.
5: It's a very hard decision.
0: It is very hard.
5: And I'll choose to do what God says, because it's like if you go to hellfire and see your parents, you still die. So, and if you don't see, well, I mean, I've already seen my parents for a long time. So, like, if you go to heaven and don't see your parents, it's no big deal, because you still see them.
0: You see them. Beautiful. Yes, Tommy, say.
6: I
0: want
6: to ask that, what of if your parents doesn't allow you
0: to go? If you tell them God, tell God called you, they will. Remember Samuel? His mom took him to live with the priest when he was just weaned from his mother. And the mother was even the one who took him back. Samuel should have said, Mommy, are you being? Mommy, don't take me away. But the Bible never told us anything of such. Okay? So that's very beautiful. My next question is, if God calls you, children, would you answer?
7: Yes.
8: Of course.
0: Oh, beautiful. I just heard of course here in the
8: state.
0: You might probably delay. That's very sincere. The Lord will give us a heart not to delay him when he calls. Does anybody have a question before we go to the next session?
9: No.
0: Any question?
5: So, my question is, so you said that if God called Abraham and he answered, and he took his wife Sarah, so the question is, if God calls us, we go and take the people we trust and take them with us?
0: Okay. If God has called your dad and your mom, they will take their children along with them. Those people that God, that we know of here in our country, are called missionaries. We have missionaries. I even have a friend presently. She takes her children, her husband, she and her husband, and the children, they keep traveling from one country to another country. Wherever God tells them, it is time to go to this other country, they would go there. So they just follow. Now, if God calls you, God wouldn't tell you right now to go to another country because you are still very young. He could rather tell you what he wants you to do for him. When he knows that you're old enough to be able to take care of yourself, he would. Get ready. He could call you when he knows you're mature enough. Not when you don't even know how to cook your food yet. Or probably bathe yourself.
5: Okay.
0: Okay. All right. What have we learned from the story? I want from this side. So, Missy, what have you learned from this story? Okay. Okay. Yes, Dara Simi. We should always obey God. Tomi Simi. No matter what it is. Okay, Tobi Loba. Okay. So Abraham was a man who lived in a place called Ur. Thank you so much, Toby. He was in a place called Ur with his wife, Sarai, and his father, Terah. One day, God spoke to Abraham and said, go from your country and your kindred and your father's house to the land that I'll show you. This was a big request from God because Abraham had to leave everything he knew and follow God's command. However, Abraham obeyed God's call and left his family and possessions to the land that God had promised him. He had great faith in God, and he trusted that he would lead him to the promised land. Along the way, Abraham encountered many challenges and obstacles, but he continued to trust in God and rely on him for guidance. When Abraham finally arrived in the promised land, God appeared to him and said, to your offspring, I will give this land. God promised to make Abraham's descendant into a great nation and blessed him. Did you notice God gave Abraham so many promises?
2: Yes.
0: Did you hear all the I will God said to him?
2: Yes.
0: Go from your country, your kindred, your father's house, the land I will show you. I will make of you a great nation. I will bless you. I will make your name great so that you will be a blessing. I will bless those who bless you. I will curse those who dishonor you. Through you, all the families of the earth will be blessed. And God did. He fulfilled all his promises. We can trust God if we do the same with each one of us. That's all we have time for today on Cain's Hangouts. We hope you enjoyed the story of the call of Abraham and learned something new. I know we all learned something, like all of you actually shared, and I believe that the children that have listened to you would also have been blessed from this session. Let us pray. Father, we thank you once again for this beautiful time in your presence. Help us that would always, always answer your call when you call on us, in Jesus' name.
4: Amen.
0: 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And children, what would you say?
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encourages us, builds us up, comforts us. In this message that Bill has, he starts it out with an illustration, because I have my own, but I want to just kind of how we came into this. He was in the northern part of the United States, and he had a word of knowledge about an Achilles tendon. And there was a woman there that got healed, and she didn't even have an Achilles tendon. It had been destroyed, and God created it. So there was a creative miracle related to the word of knowledge he had about an Achilles tendon. So he goes from the north to the south in the United States, does not get a word of knowledge, but merely tells the testimony of what had just happened in this last meeting. And there was a couple of people there who have a similar situation, exact same situation, really. And they get healed, not by a word of knowledge, but by the power of the testimony of what Jesus had done in the north. He goes from Tennessee in the south over to the east coast in the south, North Carolina, and he tells the story of the testimony by word of knowledge that got healed, and that through the testimony, two people had been healed in Tennessee, and there's a man there who says, I had the same thing, and because of it, I've not been able to run. Achilles tendon is all messed up, and Bill says, run to the back, and then come run back. He said, I can't. He said, run. The guy tried to run, and he could, and he came back healed. So Bill goes home to his own church. He tells all those stories. Seated in the congregation is a young mother who has a child in the nursery who has something wrong with its Achilles tendon, who's visiting the church and says, I'll take that for my daughter. Well, at the end of the sermon message and the ministry, she goes to the nursery to get her daughter to bring her into the church to receive prayer for healing. But when she gets to the nursery, the little girl has already been healed. Nobody prayed for her. And I believe, and Bill believes, that when the mother who was seated there said, I'll take that for my daughter, that's when the healing took place. I was ministering in Reading at Bill's church. Actually, it was the Civic Center. And I had a word of knowledge for an ankle. And there was a young man there who had a family member who had severely broken her ankle, and it was going to take years for it to heal up right. And she had all types of metal put in. It was a severe break. And he hears the testimony, the word of knowledge, and he believes that this is for his, I don't know if it's a mother or aunt or whatever. But anyway, he sends her a message on a text message on the phone. But she's got her phone turned off, and she doesn't see it. Now, she had to walk with a crutches, because it hadn't healed up, and it's going to be a long time before it did. And she got up the next day or in the night to go to the bathroom or go to, you know, into the next room. And she realized she had walked without pain, without her crutches, and realized, oh my gosh. So she and her husband go have breakfast. During breakfast, she reached into her purse and saw that her phone was off and turned it on. And there's a message from her relative who the night before had sent her this message that he believed that God was going to heal her because the word of knowledge he felt was for her. How much faith did she have for her healing while she was asleep? The healing that came to her, I believe, came through the relative that said, I believe that's for my mother, aunt, whatever, and sent her the text. I don't understand a lot about healing. I'm so glad that Jesus didn't say, when you understand it, start doing it.
Somebody was asking me earlier today, what does this mean, this thing that happened to me, this experience? And I said, my advice is don't try to figure it out. Be thankful for it, celebrate it, and you don't have to understand it. Later you may come to understanding, but don't let that be the focus. Don't get tied up on what's this mean as much as, God, I thank you that you did what you did to me. If we ask for a fish, he'll not give us a serpent. If we ask for a loaf of bread, he'll not give us a stone. You're here and you're asking for good things. Whatever happens, be thankful. Don't try to necessarily figure it all out. It's not about what we're understanding in our head as much as what we're responding with our hearts to. Faith is more than an intellectual thing. And God, I believe tonight, is going to give gifts of faith. And I believe in the power of the testimony. I've been to two African-American churches in the United States, three actually. And the last one I went to was about 2 years ago in January. And I thought I knew what I was supposed to preach. And I'm very intimidated because the seminary I went to is 90% African-American and about 10% Caucasian. And they have some of the best African-American preachers in the world. And they are good. I remember the first time I was there in the first semester, I was standing up on my seat crying. You know, I really got involved with it. And I said, man, this is some of the best preaching I've ever heard. And the amazing thing in the United States is African-American preachers, they got rhythm. I don't know if they're preaching or singing their sermon, but they got music behind them, and they're it's kind of rhythmic. And I mean, white men can't jump, but neither can they. They don't have much rhythm either. And I was really intimidated going to this church. And I thought I knew what to preach. The audience was very different than what I was expecting. I began to preach, and it is wrong sermon. And I know 5 minutes into it, this is not right. And so I said to the pastor, who's a doctor's, he's a dentist, and his wife has two doctorates. And I said, I don't have the right sermon. This is what I thought I was supposed to preach. It's wrong. It's not right. So I'm not even going to preach. I'm just going to talk. Some people think that's all I've ever done my whole life. I grew up where preachers were like this, you know, bib overalls and a white shirt and jump over the aisles. And we were Baptistals. We did everything except speak in tongues. I've seen people walk over the backs of pews and my grandma coming up one aisle shouting with a little hanky here and my mother going down the other aisle shouting. And I grew up in it wasn't boring. And some of the, I never heard a preacher had more than an eighth grade education until I was 16 years old. Having to spell a whole lot of the words. So I grew up in that kind of environment. So I wasn't intimidated by emotion. I was intimidated by how good their preachers are, and I've got the wrong sermon. So I began to just talk. I began to tell them. By the way, that's the word to talk. I got off on a rabbit trail there. But when I first started preaching, I kind of preached the same way now as I did when I was 18 years old. But I grew up where the preachers, they'd catch their breath, they go, ha! And make a noise. And he'd start out and warm up and get louder and louder and louder and sweat and take the tie off, take the jacket off, and you know, and I'd get up and talk. And they'd say, well, that's a good talk you gave. It didn't qualify as a sermon. So I'm just talking. And I'm telling stories of what I've seen God do about healing. And in the middle of a story, I feel heat come on my left foot. Did I tell you this story already? Okay. I forget what I've told where because I'm so many places. So anyway,
heat comes on my left foot, and all I say, I don't even explain this word of knowledge. I just said, wow, I just felt heat come on my left foot. And then that's all I said and just kept telling the story. Over here on the left, it becomes real emotional and really loud. And it's a commotion starting, so loud that no one's listening to me. Now, I can preach through a lot because I've preached in Toronto in the middle of the revival with all the weirdness and laughing and everything going on. And it was a miracle because I have ADD to a degree. I get distracted real easily. And I can even distract myself. But God gave a grace to preach in the middle of the confusion. Well, here I am. And what really bothers me is when I can look at people's faces and say, I can tell nobody's listening because they're all looking over there. So I think, well, they're not listening anyway, so I might as well see what God's doing. So I walked over here, and there's this big guy. I mean, you know, Paul and I are the only white guys in there. And this guy's big. He played football, American football, tackle. That you need to be at least 300 pounds to play tackle. And he's big. He's tall. And he's got tears running down his face. I went up to him and said, "What's going on?" He pointed. He said, "That lady there, that's my wife. Ask her." So a lot of women are around her. I came in there where she's at and said, "What's going on?" She looked up at me and she said, "I'm 39 years old. When I was 10 years old, I fell out of a project window. And I almost cut my foot off. And it was hanging by the Achilles tendon. They had to reconstruct my foot, and in doing so had to put in some artificial parts. And I lost the ability to curl my toes. I didn't have the ability to point my foot. And if you can't make that movement, you can't run. I've not been able to run since I was 10 years old. When you said you felt heat come on your foot, instantly heat came on my foot. And I'm curling my toes. I've not done it since 10 years old. Look, I'm pointing my foot." And she jumped up and ran around the church. Now, when she did that, and most of the churches I go to, the response is, but that wasn't the response. The African-American church was a little different. I think the whole football team was there. And these guys, they just went, and I thought, well, that's different. That afternoon, I met with some of the key leaders, about 30 of their key leaders. And I was teaching, and we went for impartation. And that woman and her husband are on the back row in this room. And I see God touching physically several of their leaders. And I call them up and pray for them, and God touches them. I see nothing in the natural at all. No tears, no shaking, nothing, no look of faith, except in my heart, I keep having this impression to have that couple to come up. So I went for it. I said, "That couple on the back, you got healed today. Come here." They came up. And by the way, it's good to preach outside of your home church. You'll be surprised how much you'll try when you know that if you're wrong, you never have to go back there and see those people again. You will risk more because if you know if you miss at your home church, they're never going to let you forget it. And so I stepped out in faith and said, "I believe what God did to you this morning, what He did to you, He's now going to go do through you. And I believe He's going to give a healing anointing to you and your husband." Well, and then the meeting's over because it's now time to walk into the night service. So we walk into the night service and I teach. And then I had people that had been prayed for back in the back. I said, "Now you're going to, in the other room, you're going to be my ministry team." And as we're starting to pray for people, they come forward. We're praying for different things. All of a sudden, this other young man, probably in his 35 years old, when he was in his 20s, he was a professional martial arts competitor. And he tried out and he did competition in the martial arts in
judo and karate and, you know, all that stuff. And so he comes up on the stage and he says, Pastor, look at this. Look at this. I thought, no, this is weird. And then he starts doing, Pastor, look at this. And he just keeps doing these roundhouse kicks. Much better than I did. I'm 63 years old, so, you know, give me a break. But he was doing these really roundhouse kicks. And I'm like, what's going on? And then he said, several years ago in a competition, I was doing a roundhouse kick, and I heard my knee pop really loud. Something snapped. I don't know if it was the meniscus or what it was. He said, ever since then, I've not been able to do this. I've not been able to do that roundhouse kick. And I was getting excited. This is really, really, really. And I said, oh, good. And I wonder who, which one of the team, wonder which one of them, because this, they had never done this before. They were, we just prayed for them. They were, I said, I deputize you. You're going to be my ministry team tonight. So I said, who prayed for you? And they pointed to the young woman who had her foot had been healed that morning. I went over there, and it was less than an hour after the prophecy that God, what he did to you, he's going to do through you. And I asked her and her husband, have you ever had anybody healed before? He said, maybe a three-day cold and two. And they're crying. They're crying now because, not because God healed them, because that was crying in the morning. They're crying in the evening because it's such a thrill and excitement to know that the power of God flowed through you, that God used you. And they're so grateful. And it was an amazing thing. So I go, that was on Sunday morning. I left this city in America, in the middle of America, on Friday afternoon to fly to Taipei, Taiwan. And I'm going to be doing a meeting in Taipei. And I tell that story because it's actually 1 week old. And when I tell the story in Taipei, at the end of the meeting, this older gentleman with his adult daughter, who's young, but an adult, they came up to me and they said, we couldn't believe you told that story. Because my daughter almost had her foot cut off. And it was hanging by the Achilles tendon. And they had to reconstruct her foot. And she couldn't curl her toes. And she couldn't run. And she couldn't point her foot. And when she heard the testimony, God healed her. She just tried to do it, and she could. It was the power of the testimony. No one prayed for her. Just the power of the testimony caused her to try to do what she couldn't do. Now, tomorrow night, we're going to show a couple of videos from what happened here last year. Some people, a couple of really powerful healings. And do we have one more night after that? Or tomorrow night's the last night? Tomorrow night's the last night. And we're also going to show you, since it's the last night, a video where a bunch of people get healed that had metal put in their body or mesh and lost function or was in severe pain, and how they get healed. And when we've showed these videos, particularly that one, we almost always have people who have that problem in their body get healed by watching the video. So tonight, because I have a Baptist background, I realize that you haven't preached a sermon if you don't read from the Bible. And you got to read a text to make it legitimate. And so I don't want your faith to rest just in stories. But the purpose of the story is to say that God never retired from healing. The stuff he did, he does. And so not only do they need to say that he does it, I need to show you a biblical principle so your faith can be hopefully a man, not only a man of God, but a man of the Word of God. And so I want you to, right before we read the text, I need to give one other announcement. This is our ministry team training manual, about 17 languages. And we talk 42 pages on how to do deliverance. The rest of it is how to build a ministry team, how to receive words of knowledge, how to pray for the sick,
This is my favorite book I've written called There Is More, and it's about impartation and what the Bible says about impartation. I believe it's the most thorough book written in English on impartation. Matter of fact, the professor who recruited me and gave me a full scholarship said I could use this book for my dissertation. I just thought I'd get bored and didn't do it. I wish now I had because the other dissertation they wanted to use for a PhD, and I didn't have time to do that. And this is one of the new ones I wrote, The Essential Guide to the Power of the Holy Spirit, God's Miraculous Gifts at Work Today. Now, this one is written to answer the John MacArthur's book, Strange Fire. And I was only supposed to write 20 pages. Ended up wrote a whole book. I just got hooked by Strange Fire. And so you might be interested in those. I think they'd be helpful. Now, that out of the way, before I forget it, I want us to look to the Word of God as we begin, not the testimony, but actually the message. And so for those of you who are preachers, you can start your clock. And those of you who are clock watchers, you want to know how long the sermon is. The sermon starts now. The other stuff was just talking to you and building faith by stories. But now we're going to start the sermon. If you have your Bibles, open to the Gospel of Luke. And we're going to look at chapter 6, verse 17, 18, and 19. Now, what I'm going to try to establish, I'm going to tell you what I want to do and then try to do it so you know what I'm trying to do. I have a theory that in these three stories that I'm going to tie together, there's a commonality. And that commonality is this. I believe the faith that is represented in the stories start here, in this one, in Luke chapter 6. Then we'll look at Luke chapter 8, has a parallel in Matthew chapter 9, and then Matthew 14. And there's basically three stories, and it deals with faith in the power of God to flow out of somebody, namely Jesus Christ. So, the first part, Luke 6, verse 17. He went down with them and stood on a level place. A large crowd of his disciples was there, and a great number of people from all over Judea, from Jerusalem, from the coast of Tyre and Sidon, who had come to hear him and to be healed of their diseases. Those troubled by evil spirits were cured. And this is the main verse right here. And the people all tried to touch him because power was coming from him and healing them all. I'm not going to make any comments except that's the focus, that last verse. I believe the story that I believe spread throughout the region when this happened, all of them were trying to touch him because power was coming out of him and healing them all. That's what gave the next story, the person, the faith to try to do what she did. So over in the 8th chapter of the Gospel of Luke, beginning halfway through verse 42, where it starts out as Jesus was on his way. Verse 42 through 48. As Jesus was on his way, he's getting ready to go heal someone who was dying, a little girl who was dying. He's getting ready to go there. As Jesus was on his way, the crowds almost crushed him. That means a lot of people were, you can't get almost crushed without people touching you. And a woman was there who had been subject to bleeding for 12 years, but no one could heal her. She came up behind him and touched the edge of his cloak. Would you just say that with me? Touch the edge of his cloak. And immediately her bleeding stopped. Who touched me? Jesus asked. When they all denied it, Peter said, Master, the people are crowding and pressing against you. But Jesus said, someone touched me. I know that power has gone out from me. Then the woman,
seeing that she could not go unnoticed, came trembling and fell at his feet. First question. Out of this big crowd, why can't she not go unnoticed? You might say she stole some anointing. I'm being facetious, but when I was young, I worked in the fields driving a tractor, and I was about 16 years old, and I worked 68 hours a week, and I got a dollar an hour to a dollar and a quarter an hour, and I'd just been paid. I picked up my girlfriend, we went to the county fair, and I buy tickets to ride the Ferris wheel, and I felt a bad pickpocket pick my pocket. I instantly turned around and looked, and in this small crowd, I can't figure out who picked my pocket. In some ways, you might say this woman picked the cloak. She didn't ask for permission. But she can't hide herself.

Now, it says, in the presence of all the people, she told why she had touched him and how she had been instantly healed. Now, that's important because Luke doesn't really tell us the answer to that. Now, he says she told the people why she had touched him. So we know that she told him, but Luke doesn't tell us. Matthew will. And then it says, then in verse 48, then he said to her, daughter, your faith has healed you. Go in peace. Now, I want you to see Luke 8 comes after Luke 6 in time. That's important because I'm trying to show you a chronological pattern with this power of the testimony. The power that everybody tried to touch him because power was coming out of him and healing them all, I believe was the story that gave this woman the desire and the faith and the plan to try to touch Jesus. Now, this story has a parallel in Matthew's gospel in chapter 9. So if you turn over to Matthew chapter 9, and this is important because we're going to look at a story in Matthew 14, which comes chronologically after Matthew 9.

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0: Welcome to Lapis Lazio LM Radio. I'm Pastor Sam Stephen. I'm glad to introduce to you Young Star Praise. This program is aimed to reach out to young upcoming artists all over the nations that are trusting God for a platform to showcase their God-given talents. Today we'll be featuring some of them which God has been using, and we trust God that it will be awesome and wonderful. Once again, I want to welcome each and every one of you to listen, and I believe you'll be blessed. I'm Pastor Sam Stephen, the pastor of Glorious Word Chapel, a gospel artist, and by the grace of God, I've been singing for about 3 decades, and I know what it takes for gospel artists to come into the field, how they struggle to make things and to work it out. But we trust God for what he has been doing in the gospel music industry, and we also appreciate Lapis Lazio for giving this opportunity to young stars to come and showcase what they have. God bless you as we listen. This afternoon, I have a scripture to read to you to kickstart from Colossians chapter 3, verse 16. It says, let the message of Christ dwell among you richly as touching and admonishing one another with all wisdom, psalms, hymns, singing from the Spirit, singing to the Lord with gratitude of heart. I believe that music, first of all, should be something that is from the heart towards God. And when we do that, we receive more blessings and we receive more glory. Amen. With me here this afternoon, I have upcoming artist, a woman of God, evangelist, and God I've been using her. I've listened to her not once, not twice. And she's here live with us this afternoon. So I'm glad to introduce to you Sister and Evangelist Gospel Afolabi. You're welcome back. Can you say hi to our audience?
1: Hi, hello everyone out there. Thanks for having me here this afternoon.
0: Amen. Madam, before we take worship or we do anything, can you introduce yourself and let's hear a little about you?
1: Okay, thank you. My name is Evangelist Gospel Afolabi. I'm a gospel artist. I've been singing for up to 5 years now, if I'm not mistaken. And also, I'm married with 2 kids.
0: Wow, that's wonderful. How do you cope with the music ministry and your marital life?
1: Wow, with God on my side, God has been faithful to me. He has given me grace all around to be able to cope with it.
0: Amen. You're welcome. Can we just take a wash and let's just see what Sister Evangelist Gospel have to offer.

0: That's a wonderful song. So if I may ask a question, why do you like that song?
1: The faithfulness of God is unquantifiable. God has been faithful to me all around. So I will live to praise Him, to appreciate His faithfulness unto me as long as I live.
0: Amen.
1: Amen.
0: Wow, that's so wonderful from Evangelist Gospel. Ma, please, can you tell us a little about your profile?
1: I'm gospel, and by the grace of God, I'm a godly gospel artist. With the gift of God that God has given to me, I've made up my mind to praise Him with it. No matter the circumstances that surround me, no matter what comes my way, I'm going to use it to praise Him as long as I live, because He has created me to worship Him, and that is what I'm out to do.
0: Amen. That's wonderful. By the grace of God, Sister Gospel also have an album which we're going to listen to. And she have, how many albums do you have now?
1: I have just one.
0: Wow.
1: And I'm working on the second one as well.
0: Wow, that's wonderful. What's the title of the album?
1: Testimony.
0: Testimony. Wow, yeah. That's good. So by the grace of God, we're going to play a work from Sister Gospel album. But before we play the work, I just want to get one or two things from Sister Gospel. I believe you all are feeling our vibes out there, and I trust God is going to bless you, and God is going to bless you through our Evangelist Gospel in the name of Jesus. Ma, how does it feel to be called a gospel artist?
1: I feel great. I feel so great to be called a gospel artist, because the gift of singing, the gift of composition of songs is not rare. It's not rare. So I cherish that gift very well. And I feel great whenever I compose a song and it's being sung by people that listen.
0: Wow, that's wonderful. And if I may ask, what led you into gospel music?
1: Really led me to it. I'm born and brought up into a Christian home. So I know what it is to be called a worshiper, to be called a praiser. So it's not...
0: Wow, that's awesome. You know, I thank God for Evangelist Gospel. I know many gospel artists that sing secular music today, but they were born in gospel home, in a Christian home. Let me use that word. They were brought up in a Christian home. So what makes you indifferent?
1: Yeah, it's a decision. It's my decision.
0: Is it a decision or a encounter with Jesus?
1: It's a decision on my own, and also an encounter. Though my own personal one is a decision. I made a decision to follow Christ, to sing for Him.
0: Amen. That's wonderful. Are you one of those that say, I've decided to follow Jesus?
1: Yes, I'm one of those.
0: Do you sing, you can take the whole world and give me only Jesus? Or you say, give me both the world
1: give
0: and give me
1: you.
0: Jesus?
1: I always tell Him to give me you. That's Him, Jesus.
0: Amen.
1: Jesus will give me Him, Himself.
0: Our listeners outside here, this is the truth. When you have Jesus, you have everything. The word of God cannot be broken. It said, seek ye first the kingdom of God and His righteousness, and every other things shall be added unto you. You're welcome, Ma. Alright, we'll give you an opportunity to just worship God in your own way. Do you have any worship song that you can do from your album, Life?
1: Yeah, I have one.
0: Okay, let's listen.
1: Yeah.

0: that's all someone. If I may ask a question, what inspired you to, or how did you get that song? It's a, I believe it's a song that touched the heart. I don't know it's listening there. I don't know what you're passing through. I don't know what you're going through. I don't know the report of men towards your situation. But I believe that song is addressing something in someone's life. He cares. God cares. He says no matter what you're going through, God cares. When you need someone to give is a helping hand now. When you need somebody to hold you, my goodness. When you need somebody to hold you,
1: you're falling,
0: you're down. Yeah. Wow, that's a good song. I feel like clapping for you. Do you have that song in your album too? Oh, that's wonderful. So what inspired you to write such a song? Or where did the inspiration come from?
1: The inspiration comes from every good and perfect gift comes from God. So the inspiration of this song actually came when I was 16 years old. It's my first song, the first song that I ever wrote. That was when I was 16 years old.
0: Wow.
1: During that period, I was very sick. And it was, I was preparing for my break. So I've used drugs. My father prayed for me. A lot of things happened, but I still was down, head-wise. Being that I have made up my mind to worship God, to praise Him, to use my life for Him, God gave me that inspiration on that song. I went down on my knees and began to pray.
0: My God.
1: He gave me that song. That was how I kept on singing this song, and I got my healing perfectly. He told me that He cares for me. I was actually reading the epistle of 1 Peter chapter 5 verse 7. That was where I got.
0: Well, 1 Peter 5:7, that is, cast all your cares on him because he cares for you. I don't know it's outside here. I don't know what you are passing through, but you just heard from our evangelist gospel. She said when she was sick down, having taken all medication and it failed, she knelt down and looked unto God. The Bible says, looking unto Jesus, the author and the finisher of your faith. And that song just came in. He cares. I'm talking to you, dear. I'm saying to you prophetically that whatsoever you are passing through, hold on to God. He cares for you. I see change coming your way. Hallelujah. Amen. You're welcome once again.
1: Thank you, sir.
0: We are very glad to have you on Lapilazo LM Radio. God bless you.
1: Thank you for having me.
0: Please tell us and the listeners, the people listening out there, when did you start singing and how did it begin?
1: Wow.
0: Though you said a little about your 16 years experience, was it there you started singing? Or?
1: I've started singing before I got to 16 years.
0: Before you got 16, wow.
1: I actually started singing at a very tender age, at age 5 or 6 years.
0: Sorry, I'm not pausing you, but can you remember any song that you sang at that time? I can remember my first song. It's very funny. I can remember my first song that I sang and I wrote. All right, let me know. Maybe you scroll through that later.
1: Oh,
0: God bless you. I'm listening to you. You're welcome.
1: Thank you.
0: All right, we're listening to you.
1: So, I started singing at that tender age. Actually, when I was... According to the story my dad told me, that I was in the womb when a prophecy came that the child that my mom is carrying at Sadden will be a great singer. We worship God, we praise God. The moment that child is being born, he should be in the choir. So even when I was born, they were holding me on their arms and we were singing.
0: Amen.
1: I have the picture.
0: Wow.
1: For that.
0: I believe by the grace of God, one of these days we're gonna have you live. I would suggest that when you're coming for life, come with the picture. You're blessed. To our listeners outside here, I don't know who is discouraged, I don't know who is down, who is feeling that all hope is gone. We just heard that God cares and he really cares for us. I want to say to you, prophecy truly comes to pass. She said, even when she was in the womb, a prophecy came just like Samson. And that prophecy, the parents look unto you that it been fulfilled by taking her to the choir. And that seed was sown in her. I want to speak to our parents outside here. Please let us sow godly seed into the life of our children. We should not be just carried away by the circumstances and things that surround us. God cares, and he truly cares. Sister Evangelist Gospel, your ones, welcome again.
1: Thanks.
0: We are glad to have you here in the studio. If I may ask you, have it been, or have you been tempted to cross over into secular music? Because let me just pause a little bit and say this. There are so many gospel artists that are in Jos today, but in Lagos today, let me just give one. M.I., most of you know him, is a lovely young man. Was a music director back then in Jos. But today now he's singing secular music. We all started back then in Jos, and most of them coming to Lagos, they are singing secular music. As I'm talking, some of them are wondering, oh, who is this guy? But if I call my name back then in Jos, they'll say, ah, we know him, Pupo General. They say, we know him. So have you been tempted to cross over to secular music?
1: Well, there are temptations everywhere. The ability for you to be able to hold on to what you hold on to, the ability for you to be able to hold on to whom you have decided to serve matters a lot. Though I might have been tempted, but I cannot cross over to secular music. How am I even going to do it? Where would the inspiration come from? I can't. So I have not seen that thing that will make me to cross over. And I pray that I will not see.
0: Amen.
1: Amen.
0: Amen. Amen. Amen. Can we shout hallelujah?
1: Amen. Hallelujah.
0: To our gospel, upcoming gospel artist here. I believe that when the purpose of singing is to glorify God, the worldly things will not distract us. But when the purpose is just to sing and to make fame, then we can be carried away with every wind and doctrine. I'm happy hearing and having you this afternoon. May the Lord bless you. So can you tell us, how does the Lord give you, or how do you get inspiration? Is it from the Lord? Some poor will be walking in the street. I don't know how you get, or is it in dreams or vision or through the word when you're reading your Bible? How does inspiration comes, or the songs, how do they come to you?
1: I get inspirations whenever I am connected to God.
0: Wow.
1: So no matter where I am, I've been inspired on the way. I've been inspired in the kitchen. I've been inspired even in the toilet.
0: Do you mean when you are cooking?
1: Yes.
0: You are still...
1: It comes.
0: Amen.
1: Anytime.
0: Amen.
1: So all we need to do is to get connected.
0: Amen. That's wonderful. That's wonderful. To our mothers here that feel that, okay, you're once in choir, or you have the gift to sing, and you see, because you have children, you've given birth to your marriage, you can't do it. Yes, our evangelist, she says she have two children married, and she even said even in the kitchen, she's taking a bath, on the streets, in the church, the inspiration comes when she's connected. I believe the word of God, which we just read here, and he said, let the word of God richly dwell in your heart. Mm-hmm. When we have Christ in our hearts, it makes a difference, and I trust God that our listeners out here, God is going to make a difference in your life in the name of Jesus. You're welcome once again. Can we just take a worship? If I may ask, I'm going to ask this. Who is your best gospel artist?
1: There are many,
0: but which one? Which one is the best? I want to see. It comes first.
1: Sinach is one of mine.
0: Wow.
1: Best artist.
0: Okay.
1: And Joe Praise. Mercy Chinwo. I look up to those people.
0: Amen. I believe Ms. Sinaj may be somewhere listening to you now. Mercy Chiwo, Joe Praise. Now, this is the truth. The upcoming artists are looking up to those that are up there. And I believe that there will be a change in the gospel music, that the upcoming artists will begin to pull those that are coming up so that they can run together. So Joe Praise, you are out here hearing, I believe you hear this, or somebody will get that across to you. Evangelist Gospel is one of your daughter, and I believe you soon meet with her. But can you give us one song from Sinach? Can we have one of our worship song? Let's see if truly she, you. Are you thinking the one?

0: Wow, that's wonderful. That's wonderful. I believe if Sinaj is listening to you, she will be happy. And wherever Sinaj is, God bless her and keep using her. That song is very inspiring. It's very full of blessings and life transforming. Rainmaker, miracle worker. I believe that the rain, the cloud is already gathered for somebody, and the rain is going to drip forth in the name of Jesus. You are blessed. I for my ask in this junction and say to you, who is your mentor or which artist? Okay, you've said it that you look up to them, but who is your mentor?
1: God is my mentor.
0: God is your mentor.
1: He is my mentor. He's the one mentoring me. The Holy Spirit is the one mentoring me. And if I want to say also, Sinaj is also my mentor. And Don Moore.
0: Wow. That's a father.
1: Yeah.
0: Amen.
1: And all his sons.
0: Amen.
1: So inspiring.
0: Amen. That's wonderful. You've heard it. Sinaj is one of our mentor, and Don Moore. Those are people that inspire, that gives us. When you walk with those in the lights, your light becomes more brighter. The Bible said. He says it all. When you walk with the wise, you become wise. So the same thing, if you walk with light, you become more. Your light shines brighter. I believe that God will take you far.
1: Amen.
0: You're listening to Evangelist Gospel. The purpose, one of the purpose of this program is bringing the youngster. We know what the gospel artists pass through, mostly when they are coming up. If you are there and you are touched, you believe God that you want to be part of Evangelist Gospel. To lift her up, please, you are free to do that. Don't think twice. Amen. Don't think twice about it. Soon we'll open the lines to those that want to call in, and we'll give you the contact. If you have it in mind that you want to support her, you want to be part of what God is doing in her life, you are free to, and God will richly bless you in the name of Jesus. If I may ask this question, how committed are you to your local church and to the body of Christ? Because before I ask this question, most artists don't stay in a church. Most artists don't stay in a church. They keep moving from one place to another. They are not committed. And sometimes when you ask them, why are you not committed? So many excuses. My pastor do not care. Nobody cares for me. But your song and that of Sinaj, I've said it all. God cares. I believe he really cares. All right, can we hear from you?
1: I'm very committed because I have passion for what I do. And as a true believer that I portray, I should be committed because I don't think I'm doing it for any man. Whatever I do on earth here, there's a reward for it. Just as a worker goes into his office every day and at the end of the month, he will collect his wages. That is how each and every one of us that calls ourselves Christian and we have one thing or the other we are doing in the body of Christ in the church, we will get our reward. So I believe whatever I do on earth today, I will get my own reward. So I should be committed if I want a good reward from

0: my creator. Because it is not man. No man can be able to reward me for my good works on earth here. It's only him, my creator, which is God. So him alone I'm serving. So I should be able to put in my best.
1: Amen.
0: Amen.
1: That's a wonderful answer. The Bible says our works will be tested by fire. So I want to encourage gospel artists, upcoming gospel artists out there. Please don't be discouraged by circumstances and trials that comes your way. Your reward is not just in heaven, but is both here on earth. May the Lord bless you as you keep striving to worship God. On this junction, I just want to ask a question. How was it with you during the lockdown? What were you able to do? What were you able to achieve? Were you able to minister to anybody, or how did you go about it?
0: Well, it was in lockdown, but my inspirations was not lockdown.
1: I love that.
0: My gift was not lockdown.
1: Amen.
0: So even if I was unable to go to the church, I was doing my own bits in the house with my family, and I was able to reach out to my family and friends in a way that is, in a little way, in my own way, I was able to do that. And I also got inspirations even through that lockdown. I want to make it clear here that whatever circumstances that surround you, whatever you are going through, it's not the end. That lockdown really opened my eyes to so many things. So all we need to do is to raise up from there. Ask God, what are you saying in this situation right now? That lockdown was a situation that really brought some people down. I believe those that does not know their God, because the Bible says, those that knows their God shall do what? Shall be strong.
1: Wow.
0: And they shall
1: do great exploits. That's wonderful. Evangelist Gospel, we are encouraged, and I believe our listeners out there are encouraged by the words that are coming from you. Indeed, your name is Gospel, and you are really giving out the gospel of our Lord Jesus Christ. God bless you, really good. What are your future plans? Your future plans? What plans do you have? Is it to travel abroad, or you're looking? I just learned that there's America visa lottery now. So many people are trying to run away from the country. Are you one of those?
0: Not one of those. Nigeria is my country. Nigeria is my country. So I'm looking forward to a change Nigeria.
1: Amen.
0: Not material change, but change all around for Nigeria. Because Nigeria is facing a great challenge that when God will arise for this nation, it will blow us out. So I'm not running away from my country. My future plan is to have an orphanage home. I want to reach out to young, talented children, most especially the less privileged children.
1: My God.
0: And even the widows. That is one of my cry to God.
1: Amen. Amen. I trust God that God is going to do it for you, because he's a faithful God. And to our listeners out here, you've heard that she trusts God to have an orphanage home to cater for the needy, the homeless, and the needy. I believe we need such more of such things than those that we join hands together with Evangelist Gospel to make these dreams become a reality. I also open the phone line so that you want to send an SMS or you want to make a call, you can. But for now, we'll take SMS, and God bless you. Ma, if someone wants to buy your album because you know your album. How can they get the album? How can they get it? A copy.
0: Okay, all you just need to do is to call me because my songs are yet to be on the website of which I'm working on already. You just need to call me, my WhatsApp number, WhatsApp me, or my Facebook, you can be my follower on Facebook and Instagram on Gospel Afolabi.
1: It's alright. I trust God that before the next time we'll be having you, your music will not only be on the web, it will be in the market in the name of Jesus. So I'm going to give our opportunity to tell us our phone, to give out our phone number. How can they reach you directly if they want to reach you?
0: My official number is 070-688-2129.
1: Can you say it once again?
0: 070-688-2129.
1: God bless you. So you can reach Evander's Gospel and get in touch with her to get our work. You can download it. You can get it. But I promise you, before the month end, our work will be on air so that you can get our work. Amen. If I may ask, what has been the response of people in your locality and in the body of Christ towards your music?
0: Well, the response has been very low. It has not been encouraging. But I decided to encourage myself.
1: You said it has not been encouraging?
0: Yeah. It has not been encouraging.
1: To our listeners here, you just said Evangelist Gospel. She said the response of not that encouraging, but she decided to encourage herself in Christ, like Christ, like David did. David said he encouraged, and David encouraged himself in the Lord. I believe there is somebody there that can encourage Sister Evangelist Gospel. She don't have a sponsor now. I believe somebody is there that can say, I want to sponsor your work. I want to shoot a video clip for you. If you are out there, please be free to get in touch with us. And God will bless you real good. Before she takes her song, I want to give the line that you can send your SMS. A question you want to do, you can do that. 081-635-10857. I come again. 081-635-10857. Please, you can get in touch with us and God will bless you. Once again, this program is presented to you by Pastor Sam Stephen, who is the president of Kogan, Christ United Gospel Artists Associated Nation. That is the full meaning of Kogan. It's an association that cares for upcoming artists, and God have helped us to spread around the globe. If you are an upcoming artist there, you're looking for an association that will care for you, feel free to come in and you'll be welcome with the whole heart. We want to appreciate Lapilazo Ministry and Lapilazo FM Radio for giving us this opportunity to partner with Kogan to present young stars praise. God bless you and we appreciate you. Evangelist Gospel, can you bless us with a song as we go? We're going to play our songs in between. You have so many songs, so many powerful songs. We're going to play it for you. But let's get one line from her before she leaves the studio. And let's hear her

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1: The unchangeable changer.
0: Wow, that's wonderful. So somebody is receiving a change in his life, in his business, in his marriage, to that woman that is trusting God for the fruit of the womb. Receive it in the name of Jesus. Once again, we want to appreciate all our listeners out here. We say that God bless you. We love you with the love of our Lord Jesus Christ. This program is brought to you by Lapi Lezo LM Radio and in conjunction with Kogan. Please, if you want to call or you want to send an SMS, I call this numbers once again, 08097167491. I come again, 08097167491. And also 08163510857. God bless you. Evangelist Gospel, we are glad to receive you here. God bless you. We look forward to hear from you more and more. And as you go, God continue to bless you in the name of Jesus. Thank you for coming. God bless you. Just say something to our listeners out here. What do you say to them?
1: Thank you for your time. Thank you for giving me a listening ear. God bless you, and I hope to reach out to you some other time. Thank you, and God bless you, real good.
0: Amen.
1: And God bless Lapi LM Radios for this privilege it has given me to showcase my talent. God bless you. Up you shall go, in Jesus' name.
0: Amen. God bless you, Rigu. We appreciate you.

Hello everyone, this is your girl once again, Titilayo Ayobami Iba. I'm live here on Glitch Africa. I beg you, subscribe, share. Your comment is very, very important to us. God bless you.

0: Women at the feet of Jesus. Be inspired, be informed, as you learn from their mistakes and life choices that the women in the Bible made. 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
1: Hello, ladies, and welcome to another beautiful edition of Women at Jesus' Feet. My name is Dr. Itokwe Roberts Fagite, and with me on the panel to discuss another wonderful topic today is Professor Mokwelola Idowu and Dr. Oluwakemi Oshingeru. Today we're going to be discussing a lovely story about a woman in the Bible. The woman's name is Esther, and Esther is a name that's familiar to a lot of us as Christian believers. And today we're just going to be going through the story of Esther and finding a few things that we can learn and apply to our lives as women, as mothers, as wives, and as handmaidens in the house of the Lord. So the summary of the story is taken from the book of Esther, from chapter 1 to chapter 10. Esther was an orphan in a foreign land. She was willing to conceal her Jewish identity in a bid for a pagan king's affection. Esther seemed willing to make moral compromises by sleeping with the king and then taking part in a wedding that would necessarily have required her to pay homage to foreign gods. Even so, she displayed great courage in the midst of a crisis. Prior to risking her life for her people, she humbled herself by fasting and then put her considerable beauty, social grace, and wisdom in the service of God's plan. Esther was chosen to replace Vashti. Mordecai and his orphaned cousin Esther were among the Jews living in exile. Like many other young virgins, the beautiful Esther was gathered into the king's harem. To refuse the privilege may well have meant her death. She was counseled by Mordecai to keep her Jewish origins a secret, because being a Jew would probably have disqualified her from becoming queen. She spent the next 12 months awaiting her tryst with the king. When the moment came, Esther pleased Ahasuerus that she became queen in Vashti's place. She has been thought to pray, so she must have committed her ways unto God's hands. Mordecai taught Esther the way of the Lord. I will stop briefly while we discuss a little bit about the story so far. How are you teaching your children, relatives, wards, domestic staff, and younger people that you encounter daily? I'd like to call on Professor Mokwe to answer this question.
2: Thank you very much. I believe our faith should rub off on others, both by our actions and by our words. And we come across different types of people every day, but most especially even those that we stay with. We should be able to carry them along in what we do, why we take some actions. And we should be able to make them to know that I have taken these actions because it's like this in the Word of God. We relate our actions to the Word of God so that they do not see it like we are lording it over them, that they may fully understand what is really going on. At least the Bible says that we are the light of the world. I believe that as women, with people that we encounter daily, that light should start from our homes so that the name of Jesus Christ should be truly glorified. Thank you very much.
1: Thank you so much, Professor Mokwe. Esther's uncle Mordecai refused to kneel to Haman, which led to the plan by Haman to eliminate every Jew in the kingdom. To ascertain the most favorable moment for destroying them, Haman consulted his gods by casting lots. A date, 11 months into the future, was revealed. Haman immediately persuaded Ahasuerus to issue a decree that all the Jews in his realm were to be slaughtered on that day. By way of incentive, the decree proclaimed that anyone who killed a Jew could plunder his possessions. This shows us how the enemies are always planning against God's children, but God Almighty was waiting to put Haman to shame. I'd love Dr. Oshindere to look into this question for me. How do you react to your critics and opponents? Are you always vindictive like Haman?
3: Thank you. It's always advisable not to be vindictive in this situation that we find ourselves. I try as much as possible not to be vindictive. And when people criticize me, I appreciate their criticism because it nudges me to better, to work harder, and to aim higher. So I've never been vindictive, and I will advise our listeners out there that you should never be like a man, because his vindictiveness eventually destroys them. So rather than reacting negatively to our critics and opponents, we should just take the issues up in prayer and ask for divine intervention and wisdom to know the step to take at such times. Thank you.
1: That was a really good response to that question. We'll just continue with the story. See the way Mordecai reacted to an adversary immediately by contacting his cousin Esther and asking her to beg Ahasuerus for mercy, not by wasting time to discuss or report to people. Although Esther was afraid and replied, "For any man or woman who approaches the king in the inner court without being summoned by the king has but one law, that they be put to death, unless the king extends a gold scepter to them and spare their life. But 30 days have passed since I was called to the king." Mordecai replied, "Do not think that because you are in the king's house, you alone of all the Jews will escape. For if you remain silent at this time, relief and deliverance for the Jews will arise from another place. For you and your father's family will perish. And who knows if you have come to a royal position for a time such as this." What a motivation. Professor Mukwelola, how are you motivating the younger ones around to obey God, to grow in spiritual matters, and to fulfill their potentials and destinies?
2: Thank you very much for that question, Dr. Fajute. Well, I believe that we should lead by example, because the younger ones want to see. Any form of hypocrisy actually should be avoided. It should be the real thing that we put forth to them. Another thing is that we keep on motivating them. I must say that even though they are in the jet age, but when we draw them close as friends, and at times where possible, where we put ourselves in their shoes, we'll be able to give them, they'll be able to see through our lives and know that indeed, if I could do it and obey God and make it, they can also move to the same way. So there are times we have to give them examples. We go into spiritual matters and show them how people did it, obey God and fulfill potential. And of course, when they see, especially our lives, like I said earlier on, that they want to see that, oh, this woman does this, and yes, she's fulfilling the potentials, and her destiny is being fulfilled. I believe that they will surely learn and move forward to fulfilling their potentials. Thank you.
1: Thank you very much, Professor Idowu, for that wonderful contribution. I would like to welcome our panelists that's just joining us, Dr. Tosi. We're discussing the story from the book of Esther. Now, what would have happened if Ruth did nothing? What might happen if she does what Mordecai asked? I would like Dr. Bose to respond to this question. Thank you.
3: Thank you, Dr. Motope. Just like Mordecai said, if Queen Esther had done nothing, help would have still come for the Israelites, and they would have still survived, and would have still remained still today, just like they are still existing. But Esther would have been consumed by the fury of Haman itself. So my belief is that if Esther had been quiet and nonchalant about the whole thing, she herself wouldn't have been able to escape, because whatever evil Haman was planning for Israelites would have affected her, because eventually it would be revealed to him that she too was an Israeli. So it was very good that she took decision at the right time, and she never wasted time on deciding. Thank you.
1: Thank you very much. I mean, she also listened to counsel, because I mean, the Bible says that in the multitude of counsel there is safety. So Esther knew the risk. She looked for counsel, and she trusted God to see her through that difficult situation. We're reading from Esther 2:21-23. So Esther instructed Mordecai to go gather together all the Jews in Susa to fast for her for 3 days and nights, and she and her maids will do likewise. When this is done, I will go to the king, and even though it is against the law, and if I perish, I perish. On the third day, Esther approached the king. As soon as Ahasuerus saw her, he held out the golden scepter and asked for her request, even up to half the kingdom. Wow. How do you react to words of motivation directed to you by the Holy Spirit? Do you take immediate action, or do you procrastinate until harm is done? I wonder if Dr. Sosin is able to help us with this question. Otherwise, Professor Mukolola can help us with it.
4: Thank you so much for the honor. It's a great place to be directed by the Holy Spirit. He sees and he knows what is the best thing to be done at time, and it's just the safest place to be, to hear him and to respond in time, because procrastination could be deadly, as you have pointed in the question. So I can't say that every time I act promptly, but I know it's my best place to be, in a place where as he's prompting me, I'm obeying, because delay could be deadly. And I think that's it.
1: Thank you so much for that contribution. That night, as the king and Haman were once again drinking wine at the queen's banquet, the king implored Esther to ask for whatever her heart desired. This time she spoke her mind. If I have found favor with you, O king, and if it pleases your majesty, grant me life. This is my petition. And spare my people. This is my request. For I and my people have been sold for destruction and slaughter and annihilation. Where is the man who had dared to do such a thing? The king demanded. The adversary and enemy is this vile Haman. The very day Haman's gods had revealed as a day of reckoning for the Jews became a day of reckoning for their enemies. Ever after, the Jews commemorated these events with the Feast of Purim. God had once again employed one of his favorite methods for accomplishing his purposes. He had raised an imperfect woman, the weakest of the weak, placing her in a position of immense strategic importance, just like you and I. God often uses the most unlikely characters to fulfill his purposes. He elevates a Jewish orphan to become queen of a great empire. But it had been up to Esther to decide whether she would play the part God offered. Like Moses, she chose to identify with God's people, even if it meant risking her life to do so. And even though exile was punishment for Israel's long unfaithfulness, God showed he was still with his people, delivering and protecting them in surprising ways, turning the table on their enemies through a series of stunning reversals. Earthly powers were at work to kill and destroy, but a heavenly power, far greater in scope, was at work to save and preserve. Esther's position was no accident, and neither is yours. Think about the time and people among whom God has placed you. What might God have for you to do right where you are now? Esther begins as a nobody and becomes a somebody, a woman who somewhat reluctantly risks her life to make a stand. Again, God reveals his penchant for using the most unlikely, ordinary people to accomplish his divine purposes. But you may wonder, could God ever use you to accomplish his purposes with all your foibles and imperfections, your lack of talents, your lack of influence? Yes, he can. He isn't looking for people who are perfect or talented or influential. He is only looking for people who are willing. We'll look into the book of Esther chapter 4 verse 14 that says, "Who knows but that you have come to a royal position for such a time as this?" 2 Corinthians 8:12. "For if the willingness is there, the gift is acceptable according to what one has, not according to what one does not have." And lastly, Hebrews 12:1-2. "Let us throw off everything that hinders and the sin that so easily entangles, and let us run with perseverance the race marked out for all of us. Let us fix our eyes on Jesus, and he is the author and is the finisher of our faith." Thank you so much, listeners, for joining us as we discuss the story of this beautiful, brave woman of faith known as Esther. And my take home to all of us is to think about where we are now in our lives, in our marriages, in our roles as parents, in our workplace, and ask ourselves the purpose for which God has put us where he has put us, knowing that he is the one that gives us the strength and the grace and the wisdom to overcome whatever obstacle may stand in our way. Just like he was there for Esther, he is going to be there for you. Thank you so much for listening. And thank you to our panelists, Professor Idowu, Dr. Tosi, and Dr. Oshinderu. We really thank you for joining us. And we pray that you continue to grow in the wisdom and the knowledge.

this is your space. Cry out again, cry out to him. Anna marana maske belenegane. Shibrene menana. Engage your spirit, man. Walk on my heart. Walk on my mortar. Walk on my altar. Walk on my fire. Walk on my health. Mention it. Mention it. 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Jesus, can you?

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Hey! Now begin to cry out in the spirit. Just pray in the Holy Ghost. All over this room. Cry out in the spirit. There is something happening right now. There is something happening right now. You will discover you are no longer the same. You will discover that you've evolved and you are changed. Yes! As a matter of fact, the Lord is healing so many people in this room. He is healing you. Don't just stand and stare. Engage, engage, engage. Receive your portion. By adventure, you came into this atmosphere without any expectation. Begin to create one right now because Jesus is touching you. Come on. He's moving from my left

Urana Malekata Melede. 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

0: Jeremiah 29:11.
1: He's been good to us tonight. Has he been good? Have you been blessed tonight? So does he deserve a thank you?

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I guess I've outgrown them. But that doesn't mean that I don't believe that there's something bigger than me. 'Cause I've seen it in a hospital room when the doctor said sorry. There's nothing more we can do. Well, it wasn't through. I've never seen a pot of gold at the end of the rainbow, but I've got a promise I can hold.

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0: to me, trying to push me prematurely, and I'm going away. 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
1: And while I'm waiting, I'll be worshiping. While I'm waiting, I'll be praising. 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Oh, oh, oh, it's about what you do when you wait. 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

0: Do you ever feel like your prayers are just bouncing off the ceiling? Like there's a disconnect between you and God? Or maybe you just feel stuck, not sure where to start? You're not alone. Prayer can be tough. But what if it didn't have to be? What if you could unlock a deeper, more powerful connection through prayer? 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We're getting real.
1: God just wants us to have a heart of gratitude.
0: And getting specific.
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0: 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It's a journey that's exhaustive, refreshing, and incredibly detailed.
3: 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Just as God is unlimited.
0: Whether you've been praying for years or you're just starting out, this series is for you. We're here to help the body of Christ move forward to make prayer feel less like a chore and more like a conversation with a loving Father. Prayer is the key, your key to a more intimate and effective prayer life. The 12-part series begins in October. Don't miss it. Let's talk about prayer. 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
2: Welcome to this program on prayer. Today, we're going to be looking into the topic of whether or not intercession is a priestly role. Before we start, I will introduce the other two participants to this discourse. I will start with Dr. Mrs. Mina Bajomo, a friend who has become a sister and the co-founder of Lapis Lazuli Ministry. She's married to the other founder, Engineer Femi Bajomo, and is a mother and grandmother. Dr. Bajomo is passionate about Abba, our Father in Heaven, and is a teacher of the Word, a mentor, an administrator, a writer, and a prayer warrior, just to mention a few things. Dr. Bajomo, you are welcome.
3: Thank you so much.
2: Also here today is Jumai Aminu, who works with Lapis Lazuli Ministries and is a counselor in her church. She's also a prayer warrior and has a lot to say on prayer. Jumai, you are also welcome.
4: Thank you.
2: And my name is Olamide Balogun. We're very interested in the practicals of our discussion and as such are very interested in praying for you. After the opening prayer by Dr. Bajomo, Jumai will let you know how to send in your prayer requests and your testimonies. Dr. Bajomo,
3: thank you so much. Thank you. So Father God, Jesus, Holy Spirit, thank you for drawing us to your feet this day. Thank you for all that you've purposed in your hearts concerning us. Thank you for all that you desire to share. Father God, thank you for all those participating that you have drawn to yourself and what you want to pour into them. For you're a God that is always gives abundantly over and above what we think or desire. And so we pray in the name of Jesus that this time will count for eternity. That, Lord, what you put in us, what you pour into us, Lord, will produce great harvests, 60-fold and 100-fold.
2: Amen.
3: We pray you'll give us new insights, new understanding, that you will help us, Father God, to enter deeper into the fullness that is in you and a deeper understanding of what we are called to do and walk with you. Thank you for the influence you've given us.
2: Thank you.
3: Thank you for the gift of prayer. Thank you for bringing us to this place to understand so much more about prayer. Help us, Father God, to go deep with you. In Jesus' name,
2: amen. Amen. So, Jumai, please tell the listeners how to send in their prayer requests and testimonies.
1: Good day, everyone. So you can send your prayer requests and testimonies for the answered prayers you've had and then your prayer request, because we'd love to pray with and for you. You can do this by sending it to this number on WhatsApp or as a text message, +234 809 065 0463. Take that again, +234 809 065 0463. Thank you.
2: Thank you so much, Jumai. So let's get into the meat of the discussion.
3: Wonderful.
2: In the Bible, intercession refers to pleading with God on behalf of others, acting as a mediator or go-between. It's a form of prayer where believers lift the needs and concerns of others before God, seeking His mercy, healing, and intervention. Intercession is seen as a spiritual act of standing in the gap, fighting for the needs of others through prayer. Revelation 1:6. Jumai, please read. And what we're really looking at here is that we have all been made kings and priests.
1: Revelation 1:6. And formed us into a kingdom as his subject, priests to his God and Father. To him be the glory and the power and the majesty and the dominion forever and ever.
2: Amen.
3: Amen.
2: Amen. Anything we do in intercession or otherwise is a kingly or priestly function. So we quickly put to bed whether intercession is a priestly function or not. So let's look. The first indication that God expects us to know the circumstances and situations of our neighbors can be seen in Genesis 4:9. Then the Lord said to Cain, "Where is Abel, your brother?" And he lied and said, "I do not know. Am I my brother's keeper?" And this lets us know that God is going to ask of us what is happening with our brothers, our neighbors. Jumai, what should our relationship be with whoever we intercede for?
1: I'm just going to start from where you said, you know, being our brother's keeper. You know, I remember Jesus, I think one of the parables that he was giving, and they asked him, I think he gave the story about the Good Samaritan, and they were asking, so who is your neighbor? And Jesus said, your neighbor is whoever is in need. It's not just the person next to you. So I think our relationship for those who are interceding for should be for those in need. So people that are in need, you know, just carrying their burdens to God. That's what I think our relationships should be with those. That we don't have to know them. We don't have to be related. We don't have to be friends. We don't even have to like them. But if we feel a burden that God has placed on our heart that we can take, or if we see a need or a lack in their lives that we can see and intercede on their behalf to God.
2: Great. Great. We're going to look at a prototype of intercession, which is not so clear. Dr. Bajamo, please read Exodus 17:12. And how do you think this is a prototype of intercession?
3: Right, Exodus 17:12. But Moses' hands were heavy, and he grew tired. So they took a stone and put it under him, and he sat on it. Then Aaron and Hur held up his hands, one on one side and one on the other side. So it was that his hands were steady until the sun set. So the question is,
2: how do you think this is a prototype of intercession?
3: You see, interceding comes really from the place of our understanding the heart of God, in the sense that we talk of the Trinity. So it's God the Father, God the Son, God the Holy Spirit. And so the Spirit glorifies the Son, Jesus. Jesus did only what he saw his Father doing. And so they have this interaction and intimacy and genuine love for each other, which we are supposed to learn. Now, we are commanded as the first commandment to love God. And then the second is to love our neighbor. Mm-hmm. So if we take this, then interceding for our neighbor, for anybody we come across, helping, being there, being compassionate. Now, in this story, we see that Moses' hand was up so that the Israelites would gain victory. Mm. And so it wasn't about just Moses thinking about himself. These two armor bearers, I call them armor bearers, came alongside to help keep his hand so that they would win the battle, because it was important. Mm. Imagine the number of people who would have died if these hadn't come across. Yeah. It was too much for Moses to do alone. The Lord never intends for us to walk alone. Mm. He's always there with us, and then he sends his other people alongside to be our hands and feet. Mm. And so this is an amazing way of starting this discussion, so that it expands our mind to know that intercession is so much wider than we would think.
4: Amen. Amen. Thank you. And, you know, in my research, it was saying that there are different types of intercession. So you have advocacy and pleading, mediating with God, serving others. So we're going to go into advocacy and pleading. I'll read and then ask Jumai a question. So Genesis 18:23, Abraham approached the Lord and said, "Will you really sweep away the righteous, those who do right, with the wicked, those who do evil?" This was when he was interceding for Lot concerning Sodom and Gomorrah. And then you have Job 22:30, which says, "He will even rescue the one for whom you intercede, who is not innocent, and he will be rescued through the cleanliness of your hands." And remember, we're talking about advocacy and pleading. So Jumai, why do you think we're like lawyers advocating when we intercede? Do you have any example to share?
1: So I think the second passage we read, I've read the book of Job a couple of times, and I've done study in it. But there's something about the word of God. Sometimes when you read the verses, as if you're seeing it for the first time. So he said, why do I think we're like lawyers? The one we read said he will rescue the one for whom you intercede, who is not innocent, and he'll be rescued through. So I just imagine a lawyer going to the court to advocate for somebody that is not innocent, right? Mm. But if he's able to put up a good case, the person that is guilty will still be able to get away from what he did, but only because he had somebody to intercede for him and advocate. Mm. Right?
4: I want to point you. It says, be rescued through the cleanliness of your hands.
1: Through the cleanliness of your hands. So what this just put is that you that is interceding for somebody, you have to come with a clean hands, pure hands. I think the scriptures say pure hands, clean hands. Mm. So an example to give, why do we think we're like lawyers? I think I felt a burden one time to intercede for somebody, and it was a burden like I've never felt before. There was just this heaviness in my heart, and I was weeping. And I think for the first time I was like, intercessors actually go through, you know, like people that say, I'm an intercessor, because when people talk about it, they talk about it as if it's something, I'm a pastor, I'm a reverend. But the day I felt that burden, I was like, God, I don't want to feel this way again. But I could feel that there was a need to press in for somebody, to pray for somebody. There was an urgency to pray for. So that's an example.
4: Yeah.
1: I would give.
4: Yeah. Because I'm looking at Abraham, you know, interceding. He also had that burden, which is why he could boldly go to the God of the whole creation to say, okay, so are you really saying? Are you really, really saying that you will kill everybody, even if there are people who are righteous? You know, so we are, when we intercede, like lawyers, because we, you know, you bring the pros and the cons, you know, to the righteous God, judge, you know, for him to allow the person you are interceding for get what it is that you're asking for. Praise God.
3: Hallelujah.
4: Hallelujah. I'll also read a few scriptures, and then Dr. Bajomo, if you just prepare to read Ezekiel 22:30, I'll read the first two just so that it's not too burdensome. And we're here at this point, we're looking at mediating with God.
3: Yeah.
4: So Exodus 32:11.
3: I love that one.
4: It says, "But Moses appeased and entreated the Lord his God and said, Lord, why does your anger burn against your own?" There's no own here, but against your people whom you have brought out of the land of Egypt with great power and a mighty hand. It's mediating, okay? Let me not jump the gun. Isaiah 62:6 says, "On your walls, O Jerusalem, I have appointed and stationed watchmen, prophets, who will never keep silent day or night. You who profess the Lord, take no rest for yourselves." Can you read Ezekiel 22:30, please?
3: Happily. Ezekiel 22:30. "I searched for a man among them who would build up the wall and stand in the gap before me for the sake of the land, that I would not destroy it. But I found no one, not even one."
4: So, Dr. Bajomo, what do you think is the criteria for standing in the gap? What does that even mean?
3: Standing in the gap is mediating. Now, to stand in the gap, meaning, yes, you're putting your hand up and saying, "I, Lord, want to come to you concerning what is going on. I am, my only qualification to do this is because I know your love for me, and you died for me to give me this access that I'm standing in. Secondly, I know your heart is so distraught by what is going on. And even before I decided I would stand, you are looking for who is going to stand. And so I'm giving myself to this." And then taking on the burden of what's going on, taking on a deeper understanding from God's perspective of what's happening, and crying to him in repentance for what is happening. So you have gone beyond yourself. You're now weeping on behalf of God's people who he has died for. You are weeping on behalf of the land that he has blessed and desires that it provides for his amazing children. And so because of your heart for what is on God's heart, and your desire to walk in that place, you want to stand. It also is a little bit as to what who was building the wall.
4: Nehemiah. Nehemiah, okay, sorry.
3: Knew that the wall had to be built. Knew it was God's purpose to build the wall. And knew all the, that's what I mean by understanding everything, meaning wise counsel. Where are the gaps? Where's the enemy? All that, sitting with the Lord in maybe fast and prayer to understand, and then to rise up with God, holding his hand, and be the one in that gap for him to come, because he will always come. Why? Because he's been looking for someone to stand in the gap.
4: And that gives me the impression that it all starts with God.
3: Yeah.
4: He has this wall he needs built. He chooses somebody to build it. But he wants that person to still come back to him, to say, "God, have your way. Build this wall." It's a funny dynamics, you know. And I think we the intercessor also needs to be careful not to think it is them
3: who thought it up
4: and it's their
3: who's
4: prayers
3: doing it.
4: Juma, how can we ensure that intercession is not manipulation? And what I mean is, so take a mother, for example. She wants her son to marry a rich man, okay? And she goes and says, God, let my son. Is that intercession? Where do we draw across the, where does it become manipulation? And is manipulation going to get us anywhere?
1: I think it becomes manipulation when, you know, when we spoke the last session we had, we spoke about, you know, Dr. Bajomo had said about what fasting is not. Fasting is not manipulation,
4: right?
1: And if I think interceding is not just carrying burdens to God, but also seeking His heart about the situation. So if I'm going to God with a need, I'm not just going to say, oh God, I have a problem. It's how do you want me to deal with this? What do you want me to do? So if I'm one that goes to God, and you know, it's first of all knowing that God cannot be mocked, God cannot be manipulated, and there's no amount of emotional tantrums that you're going to throw
4: that's love
1: going
4: that
1: to move
4: tantrums
1: God,
4: yeah.
1: Because God sees beyond your actions. He will always look at the heart. So why, so no, God cannot be manipulated. God cannot be manipulated. But even if you go to God with wrong motives, is that if you yield yourself, He's able to change the posture of your heart. Because that was also something, that is something I've discovered in the place of prayer, that there are things that used to be so heavy on my heart, or things that I take to God in prayer. And then at the end of the day, the prayers are not answered, but the posture of my heart has changed. I no longer pray about them.
4: Yeah.
1: So have I gotten the answers to those things? No. But God has changed my heart in such a way that whether it comes true or not, I'm not moved by it, because He has shown me that He is my grace. He is my own reward. So what I would just say is that even for people that go to God with you know, ulterior motive, just God is able to change the posture of your heart, but only for those that diligently seek Him.
3: Let me just also add here that sometimes there's a greater need that God's eye is on as we come to as we come to intercede. For example, Hannah, who wanted a child, God was looking for a prophet for Israel. For a lot, many years they had not heard God's word. So there was this big need for a prophet, and so her intercession just dovetailed into the God's gap there was in Israel and God's need. And so everything came together, and she was faithful to keep her promise. So sometimes it works so perfectly.
4: That's it. We had read a scripture, Isaiah 62:6. So Dr. Bajomo, he says that I have appointed and stationed watchmen. This is different from I'm looking for a man to stand in the gap. What is the difference, and what is the criteria of the watchman?
3: Watchmen are people the Lord has raised up already to stand and watch and look. Now, they already have some understanding. They, I like to think, would be prophetic. They...
4: Sorry to butt in. So is it nature or nurture? Are they born with it?
3: I think they are born with it. And they know. They know there's an assignment from heaven on their lives. So that's why they are quite attentive. That's why sometimes life tries to take them away. And indeed, sometimes it succeeds, sometimes it doesn't. But they return because they know. The Lord is always looking for people to watch cities. He's always looking for people to watch gates because of His purposes and His plans. And so those are the watchmen who, before it gets to them, they have seen and can speak to the king and get things, because God is so faithful. He wants always to grant us victory, to grant us deliverance. And so He already has purposed that
4: these people. So, yes.
1: is everyone called to be like a watchman or an intercessor? So I want to know if they're, you know, if intercessor is just for a group of people. You know how the Bible says, you know, we have the teachers, we have the apostles. So I just want to know if intercession is for a particular group of people that God has put that desire or, you know, the burden to, you know, intercede for others, or if it's just open for believers generally.
4: So I think that's why I was asking the question, okay, now what's the difference between the watchman and the man who is standing in the gap? So it's from the scripture and from Dr. Bajomo's explanation, the watchman is most likely born a watchman, right? Or at least very closely nurtured to be a watchman, okay? But the person who is standing in the gap, the Lord says, I am looking for a man. So almost like if I, you know, it's I may decide I want to be a watchman. Okay, correct me if I'm wrong. I may decide that what he says, I'm looking for a man. He doesn't say the man has to be tall. He doesn't say the man has to be a prophet. He just says, I'm looking for somebody who is willing to stand in this place. And I sense that when you say, I'm willing, he then equips.
5: Yes, I think that's what he's done with Lapis.
4: Mm-hmm.
5: Lazuli Ministries. I'm looking for a man, mm-hmm. and then he saw us who didn't know what he was talking about,
4: yeah.
5: who was shaking, he put up
4: it.
5: And but another thing I want to say is that just like in a home, I always say that the mother is the watchman. As women, we are watchmen of our homes, but a lot of times we don't realize, because if you're a watchman, then you can't be too busy. Because you won't watch. So what I'm saying is that it's an assignment. The Lord doesn't look at a home and say, oh, I'm looking for somebody to stand. No.
4: He's already put somebody there.
5: When you go back to Eve, Eve was supposed to be a watchman. So that was why she recognized when God came back and asked the person who he had put in charge.
1: Yeah.
5: In inverted commas, and the person he had put in charge, Adam, said, ah, is it not
4: now?
5: The person you gave me, meaning yes. God, is even your fault. I was standing here, yeah. Okay, you now brought this woman, is it not that person? But what did this woman say? She said it's Satan. She didn't mince words. She didn't say, why? Because she's a watchman, and she knew how that had happened. She knew Satan had come. She knew Satan had deceived her. She understood. And so we are called to be watchmen. And it's high time we rise up into this positioning. Because you can say it's maybe, if you prioritize things, first or second or third role that we have. But we leave that position and we are very busy with other things. And so the enemy comes in and causes mayhem, and then we are surprised. But what has happened?
4: We left our position.
5: The Lord has given me a sermon to preach. I just haven't written it down yet. That women, you have abandoned your post, and so there has to be a returning to this post of being a watchman for our home, especially in this day and time.
4: I'm a bit gobsmacked, you know, because sometimes someone like me that left work for some years to just face the home,

0: too. And so this also makes me feel that there are different layers of intercession and intercessors. So you were telling us how you pray for, is it India or somewhere? Okay, a whole country. Right? But inside that India, there will be people praying for certain things in India. And then when you do, when you drill down, there are people praying for certain levels until you get to the home where the mother is supposed to be
1: standing.
0: So over everything that the Lord has created, there are many different layers. Which is why he says, I have put some people on the fence. And I have put some people in the gap. Very interesting. And if we are not all working as a team, all the different levels of intercession, it will not. Something that I saw, we're not digressing, we're still talking about intercession, is, you know, I don't have the scripture reference here, but you know, when the angels were going to go to destroy Sodom and Gomorrah, because Abraham had interceded, they said to Lot, when he was dilly-dallying where he wanted to go, should I go? They said, you know what? Just go. Because we cannot do the destruction until you are safe. And that is the importance of intercession. That we can't, you
1: do
0: know,
1: what
0: God
1: we want to
0: will
1: do.
0: Not do what he wants to do until what we have asked for is done. Maybe if we know the importance of intercession, we will not leave it anyhow.
1: Very important intercession, because you are entering into the heart of God to see, because you see, God has bound himself over to us in the sense that I want you human beings involved in my great and mighty purposes. And so I am waiting to hear your prayers. I'm waiting for you to intercede, so that together, that's his way of getting us to do things together. It's his way of intimacy and love and companionship and everything that he desires to do with us. And so he's waiting, waiting for us to understand the importance of intercession and enter in, so that we can begin to see great mighty things.
0: And he has shown us these things that we're going to see. Which is
1: but
0: why that scripture is so important. Comes alive when he says that the world is groaning.
1: Waiting
0: for the manifestations of the sons of God. Waiting for us to
1: stand
0: in the gap. Waiting for us to wake up on the fence, whichever place we have been put. And what I'm sensing is that every Christian is called to a certain level of intercession.
1: Every single one. Every single one.
0: So if my pastor falls, part of it may be my fault.
1: Even the state of the world, the state of our leaders, we are all told to pray for our leaders.
0: And so if we don't pray.
1: Then why do we expect much better?
0: I was listening to Ben Johnson once, who said there was a country where they had a bad leader. So everybody said, we're not praying. And that when things now went completely south, one or two people with wisdom now said, actually, it's this bad because we are not praying. And so, you know, you hear people say that you deserve the leader you have got. How much did you pray? This is an amazing discussion. And I think that it is a good time to take a musical interlude.
1: Wonderful.
0: And we will be back shortly. Praise God.
1: Hallelujah.
2: You are worthy to receive all the glory, for you have created us. You have created all things, and for your pleasure we are created. Jesus, we love you. We magnify you. Take all the glory. Take all the honor. Hallelujah.

0: Welcome back to this second half of our discussion on intercession. Is it as a priestly role? I think the conclusion so far is it's a priestly role, and there are different levels of intercession. And because we have all been made kings and priests unto God, we are all part of the intercessory group at different levels. And when things happen, it's our fault. And when things don't happen, it's our fault. And a bombshell that Dr. Bajomo gave in the first half was that women are the watchmen of the home, but a lot of women have left their duty post, allowing all kinds of things to come through the gates. May the Lord have mercy upon us all.
1: Amen.
0: And so we'd also looked at intercession as advocacy. We'd looked at intercession as mediation. So finally, we're going to look at intercession as serving others. So, Dr. Bajomo, please, can you read 2 Kings 4, 32 and 33?
1: Right. Now, 2 Kings 4, 32 to 33. When Elisha came into the house, the child was dead and lying on his bed. So he went in, shut the door behind the two of them, and prayed to the Lord.
0: Hallelujah. Hallelujah. Jumai, please, can you read Romans 8:34?
2: Yes, Romans 8:34. Finally, Jesus himself is interceding for us. Who is the one who condemns us? Christ Jesus is the one who died to pay our penalty, and more than that, who was raised from the dead, and who is at the right hand of God, interceding with the Father for us.
0: Hallelujah. And I'll read this last, well, it's not the last scripture, but you know what we say. Hebrews 7:25. Therefore, he is able also to save forever, completely, perfectly for eternity, those who come to God through him, since he always lives to intercede and intervene on their behalf with God. Hallelujah.
1: Amen.
0: So Dr. Bajomo, I just want to come back to, you know, it says serving others. And we have this story of Elisha, who was serving the lady who, you know, had been looking after him by first of all interceding. First of all, he was like, what does this woman want? He went out of his way to find out what did she want. And then when they said to him, oh, she didn't have a child, he sat down and started to intercede. And so we're saying this is serving others. So how do we do that in a modern day, you know, in modern day? How do we serve others in intercession?
3: You see, there's so much need all around us. Mm. I mean, even if our eyes are shut, the need abounds around us in every cater, every way. There are different needs on different levels. Is it people who are in emotional trauma? Is it people who are lacking physically? You know, there's so much need. And so it is being able to interact with others. Sometimes our lives are caught up with circular work and needing rest. I'm not saying circular work is bad in any way. I'm saying that we have to open ourselves up or find ways where we can interact with community who've been placed within, because we are all responsible, like we've said on this program, for each other. And so if I'm somebody who is so busy, then find time to, even if it's when you're taking a walk, if you can take a walk and you see some people and you can ask questions, if you can get involved with something where people are helping, oh, there's a flood here, watch the news. You will get to know some and find ways, even if you're involved in church, there are always needs. But we are all responsible for one another, and we have to be open to help help each other, thereby intercede for what's going on in their lives. Because imagine if you are the type to pray some prayers that God will answer for that person and that person. You know, try to go to the hospital when you hear somebody is ill. Be compassionate. There's just so much to do. And the Lord honors it. Why? Because each one of us is God's hands and feet, Jesus' hands and feet. And so if we are too busy to be that, then we are not representing Jesus well.
0: I read something a few days ago that said that if people are not having God incidences, it means that somebody is not listening.
3: Yeah, definitely. That's a good one.
0: I thought it was really good, because it says that, because God is actually always searching for someone to stand in the gap.
3: Yes.
0: And if he's searching for someone to stand in the gap, he makes you know that there is a gap.
3: Yeah.
0: So it's up to you to then say,
3: respond. What are you going to do with that information?
0: Yes. So intercession is not, and we will keep reiterating it till the end of the program, is not for a certain number of people.
3: Yeah.
0: It's not for the prophets alone.
3: Yeah.
0: It's not for the prayer department alone. It is for us all. Because on our own levels, do you know something I used to do when my children were really young? I used to get them to pray concerning certain things. Because I just, you know, for me, it was like, these ones are even innocent.
3: Yes.
0: And they're literal.
3: Yes.
0: They're not manipulative or anything. And you just say, pray about this, and honestly, and it was a good way of training them, because the result will come and it will be clear that this was an answer to their own prayer. So Jumai, the other scriptures we read about Jesus interceding for us, right, how does that make you feel, knowing that Jesus is interceding for you?
2: I think it's such a great comfort to know that Jesus is interceding. And then when I think of how Abraham was interceding for Sodom and Gomorrah, I say, don't destroy it. I imagine that this is how Jesus would be saying, like, my Father, have mercy on this one. You know, but it gives such great comfort to know that Jesus is constantly interceding for us. But it is also humbling to know that it is the mercies by, that it is because of this intercession that I am still able to be here, because if not for the mercies. And so it is both comforting and very humbling to know that Jesus himself is interceding, that he finds me worthy enough to intercede for me to the Father.
0: You know, sometimes I imagined how Jesus will be interceding. So maybe there is a young woman who has had an abortion, and Jesus is saying, the pressures there, Father God, her parents are people who have money, and so they mustn't, her parents own a church. And so I just understand the pressure she's gone through. What she need is bad, but Father, just forgive her. She didn't mean to do it all. She didn't even realize that, you know, this is how I imagine.
3: Same here.
0: That Jesus is just going to be saying, I know what it means. Do you know that sometimes we don't know what some people are going through?
2: Yes.
0: But Jesus is interceding, saying, I know exactly what she's going through.
3: Yeah.
0: This is how we should help her. Father God, bring that person alongside her to hold her hand. You know? Father God, that guilty feeling, right? Let us take it away. Because that in itself is going to make her feel even. That's how I imagine that Jesus is.
3: I imagine that. And for me, the best part for me is I feel, who is he? Who is the judge? It's my papa.
2: Yeah.
3: And so I'm sure Jesus is not even standing straight. He's sitting on the judge's table and saying, papa, you know this one. I was there. And Father God is smiling lovingly, because he is happy that his son
0: is interceding
3: for the children he loves, who also love the world. And so the whole thing for me is such an amazing love story that I become a part of because they are interceding for me and making sure that their biggest intention is for me to not only go scot-free, but to for them to bring a good out of the whole situation. So it is really exciting.
0: Or sometimes, right, the person has been discharged and acquitted, but the person is still in the dock.
3: Still bound.
0: It's still there. And Father God is like, why would this? Jesus will say, I understand what the issue is. They don't believe that it is just like that. They expect to be beaten.
3: Son has lied to them.
0: Yes.
2: I think we saw an example of Jesus, you know, on the cross, how he interceded for the Roman people.
0: Yes. And even said, forgive them. They don't know what they're doing.
2: Even I was like, well, but it's really beautiful to see, because he didn't just, it was not, oh, I'm not angry with it. It is telling the Father to forgive them and making excuses for them. For they do not know
0: what they're doing.
2: Just shows.
0: And they really didn't. If they knew, they wouldn't have crucified him.
2: I'm sure they didn't know, because everything they did was actually fulfilling prophecy. Right? And I've heard somebody said it, that it's just very beautiful to see how, you know, the devil likes to think he's smart, but before Jesus came, I mean, it was written about how he was going to die and crucify. And if the devil wanted to do, all he had to do was get somebody to cut off his head. And you're like, oh,
0: why all the long story? Yeah.
2: You know, see all the things the prophets have prophesied and it didn't happen. But everything they did was just in alignment to the prophecy. And I feel like that was why he said, forgive them, for they do not know what they're doing.
0: I just want to read again Hebrews 7:25, because it is so sweet. Therefore, he is able also to save forever, completely, perfectly, for eternity, those who come to God through him, since he always lives to intercede and intervene on their behalf with God. Praise the name of the Lord.
3: Powerful verse.
0: So the last question is for you, Dr. Bajom. I'm going to read Job 22:30. He says, he will even rescue the one for whom you intercede, who is not innocent, and he will be rescued through the cleanliness of your hands. What does that cleanliness of your hands, what does it mean? Does it mean if I've said the wrong thing this morning, I can't intercede? What does it mean?
3: The cleanliness of my hand for me means the relationship I have with him, my heart for him, my love for him, because the Lord is looking and searching for those who would love him as he desires to be loved. So nothing blesses him more than when we come wanting him to teach us to love him well. And so I always say, sometimes I say that Father God can be partial, you know, because he's so in love with those who have known and loved him, that when they come interceding for somebody, he even says, Jesus, it's okay. I've already released them, it's okay. This my daughter here, you know, just her smile, it does it all. So even you know it is not your doing, you know you're just a favored one.
0: Yeah.
3: And also we give thanks to him as he allows us enter into his purposes, as he gives us grace to walk in his purposes, and he involves us in ruling and reigning in the world.
0: Amen.
3: As we understand and go deeper in intercession.
0: Amen.
3: And
0: so it's not by giri giri.
3: No. What's that?
0: It's not by force. It's not by Jankara. It's not by, do you understand?
3: It's not by force.
0: It's not by having fasted for 21 days. Even that may be good in its own, but it's not, that is not what makes us, give us clean hands.
3: No, it's not.
0: It's intimacy.
3: Understanding the intimacy with him and understanding what he has done for us to access him, you know, and enter into his love heart with him. It is beautiful.
0: Fantastic.
3: Thank God for the privilege.
0: It's a privilege. It's a privilege because we're partnering with him.
3: Can you imagine partnering with Creator?
0: Almighty God.
3: Almighty God.
0: Yes.
3: All eternity is his, and then he calls us little ones to come and be involved in things that go far beyond us. All our days, we won't even ever understand it.
0: That's the truth.
3: So we just give him glory.
0: Hallelujah.
2: Amen.
0: Hallelujah. Amen. Amen. Amen. So we've come to the end, sadly, of this program. And I'm just going to ask Jumai to please reiterate, give us the number again, and tell us how to send in prayer requests and testimonies.
2: All right, so you can send your testimonies to Answered Prayers, and you can also send your prayer request to this line because we'd love to pray with and for you. And you can do this by sending a message on WhatsApp to this number, +234 809 065 0463, +234 809 065 0463. We look forward to getting your testimonies and your prayer requests.
0: Amen. Thank you very much. Thank you, Dr. Bajomo. Thank you, Jumai. And thank you for all the listeners who are going to be listening for I don't know how many years to come. And so, Father God, we just thank you. We're really grateful, Jesus, Holy Spirit, for the fact that you have allowed us to partner with you even in this program series on prayer. Thank you for even what you have taught each and every one of us who has been listening. We pray, O God, that we will go out and do under your hand, under your mighty hand, that you will teach us intimacy. You will show us the level where we can plug ourselves in as intercessors. And at the end of the day, your name alone will be glorified and we will be satisfied. In Jesus' mighty name we have prayed. Amen. Thank you very much.
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4: Paul Martini. Paul Martini is an associate pastor at Life Center Ministry International, Harrisburg, Pennsylvania, USA. He travels the world extensively, training, teaching, and imparting the gifts of the Holy Spirit. He has ministered in 37 nations and has preached on 5 different continents. Paul is a 2012 graduate of Global Awakening School of Supernatural Ministry and in April 2020 earned his Master of Arts in Pastoral Ministry. Prior to Life Center, Paul was on staff full-time with Global Awakening for 9 years, serving and traveling with Randy Clark, administering conferences and developing ongoing education programs, among many other things. He accompanied Randy Clark on his first visit to Lagos, Nigeria for Lapis Lazuli Ministries' First Kingdom Conference in 2014. Paul's heart is to train and equip saints for the work of ministry to influence the environment and culture. His life message of peace in the storm has impacted many of our lives. Paul and his wife Ruth have 6 amazing children. Please welcome Paul Martini.
5: Hello, La Peace Lazuli Ministries. I'm so excited to be with you tonight for this healing night, this night of ministry that the Lord's prepared for us. It just brings me so much joy to be with you. And even though we are in America, in my church here, I'm just so excited that God can use this avenue, this technology to actually touch you and minister to you as we are with you tonight. Some of you I know are listening over the radio. I know some of you are over the internet, and some of you are actually watching live the stream. And I just want you to know that God is with you no matter where you are. If you're in your car, if you're in your office, if you're in your bedroom, wherever you are, the Spirit of God is with you, and He wants to touch you, He wants to move through you, He wants to make you whole, and He wants to heal you. And I love my friends in Lapis Lazuli Ministries, Femi and Mina, and all their staff, that they've wanted to pour their lives out to serve the Lord and offer everything that God has to offer to not only the nation of Nigeria, but the nations in Africa and around the world. And so I see God moving powerfully. The kingdom is advancing and cannot be stopped. Nothing will stop the kingdom of God. And so it doesn't matter what is happening in society. It doesn't matter what is happening in the world. God is on the move, and it's up to us whether we want to follow His lead, whether we want to be with Him or not. And so I'm so thankful for ministries like Lapis Lazuli, who's wanting to move with what the Lord's doing. And they are ministering in so many avenues of the kingdom of God. And so I'm just so excited. It just brings to my heart so much joy to partner with them, to be with them, and to be honored to do this night of healing. So I want you to prepare your heart tonight. I want you to focus on what the Lord's doing. No matter what you're dealing with, if you have an illness in your body, or maybe you are living with somebody who is really sick and they are wanting to become whole, I want you to realize that God can do it right now, wherever you are. And so get your heart prepared. Have an expectation that God will move. Don't have any doubt in your heart that God's not with you. I know that He is with you. He loves you, and He wants you to be whole. You know, the word salvation in the New Testament, when we translate the word salvation, it comes from the original word, sozo. And that word isn't just salvation, like you've received your salvation to get into heaven, but it actually means to have even salvation here on earth. It means to be set free. It means to be totally healed, totally whole, physically, spiritually, emotionally. So when Jesus comes into your life, He wants you to be totally solid, totally whole. And so I'm just so excited to move in this way. You know, a lot of people try to look at the gospel and they try to think that the gospel is complicated. And I want you to know the gospel is not complicated. The gospel is simple. It is the simple gospel message. I love looking at original meanings of words. You know, words develop over time in the English language, in other languages. They don't always mean what they used to mean. You know, I always joke about the word awful. You know, in the original word awful, it actually used to mean to inspire unto awe. So I could actually go to someone's house and say, you know, your house here, it looks awful. And today that would mean, oh, it's amazing, it's great, it's awesome. But in its original meaning, it actually means to be full of awe. Which meant, awful actually used to mean to be full of awe. And today it means it's terrible, it's horrible. So words develop and evolve over time. And the word gospel, do you know the word gospel in the English language used to actually be a different word? The original actual development and enunciation of the word gospel used to be God's spell. There used to be a D. It used to be God and spell put together. Now, of course, it still means the good news, but back in the English times, in the British Isles, when witchcraft was its number one religion, when Druidism and certain types of cults and wizardry and witchcraft and all different types of tribal ancestral worship were the normal mode of their worship, and now the Christians have come, and they were healing people, they were touching people, and people were being totally free, totally whole. And so the native people of that time changed the word from, they started calling it the God spell, that God's spell was actually higher and superior than their spell. And so this ended up changing over time until we finally get the word in the English language, gospel, which is the good news that Jesus has come to heal you, to save you, to set you free. And just like he did it in the Bible, just like he did it in the Old Testament, the New Testament, and in the early church, and in the British Isles, when the English language was being developed, he can do it today, and he still does. And so I just want to encourage you that the gospel is not this complex thing full of emptiness, but the gospel is simple, yet it is rich. It's so rich. There's so much depth to who Jesus is. There's so much wholeness to who Jesus is. This is not something that's simple and empty. It's not complex and empty. The gospel is simple, yet it is rich, and it is dense, full of life, full of love. And so as I'm speaking, as I'm sharing, I want you to engage who God is. I want you to engage that he's with you, that it actually is only a simple step of faith and obedience and some persistence that actually can bring a crazy, amazing, miraculous miracle to you in this moment. I'm so glad that God has given us this space and time for him to touch you wherever you're at. All right, let's go to the Bible. In this awesome exchange, in Mark 10, verse 46 through 52, I want to read to you a really famous scenario of God touching somebody miraculously. But there is this thing that oftentimes we overlook. Let's read. It's about blind Bartimaeus. It says this: "Then they came to Jericho, and as Jesus and his disciples, together with a large crowd, were leaving the city, a blind man, Bartimaeus," which means son of Timaeus, "was sitting by the roadside begging. And when he heard that it was Jesus of Nazareth, he began to shout, 'Jesus, son of David, have mercy on me.' Many rebuked him and told him to be quiet, but he shouted all the more, 'Jesus, son of David, have mercy on me.' Then Jesus stopped and said, 'Call him.'" Wow. Visualize this picture. This crowd is around Jesus. They're pushing in. They want to get close to Jesus. And here's this man who's blind, who's obviously heard who Jesus is. That he's heard that Jesus was healing people. And this man who was always begging for alms, always begging for money, now switches his reason for begging from money to healing and saying, "God, I don't care about the money. I just want you. I just want to be whole. I just want to be set free. I want to be living the life that you've always created me to be. And so he starts speaking from an inner place that he's never spoken before. Before, you know, when if you've ever been by a beggar, they're always trying to be meek and humble and trying to be in a serving way, saying, please give me what you have. I need what you have. And so they wouldn't want to shout like that because they don't want to come off as arrogant. So oftentimes beggars will be in this lowly place and being quiet and maybe shaking a tin, you know, asking for money, that hoping that you would notice them. And that's what he did for his money. But when his gaze switched from money, when his gaze switched from money to who he could be in Jesus Christ, there was something inside of him that exploded that no lowly voice could actually satisfy. He had to express who he was in his inner being, crying out, Jesus, Son of David, have mercy on me. And he did it so loudly that a crowd that normally would be loud was shushing him. Because he was louder than the crowd was. He was hungrier than the crowd was. He had more desperation, more persistence than that crowd. And it was so much that it stopped Jesus in his tracks. Wow. You know, sometimes I think that I get into a position where I want something from God, but I don't want to lose, you know, my pride over it. I don't want to, you know, be coming too aggressive with it. I don't want to, you know, try to be any different than the crowd around me. I want God to serve my needs, but I don't want to actually set myself apart from who the crowd is to get those needs met. But yet blind Bartimaeus knew that he needed to do just that. He wasn't just someone in the crowd. He was someone who needed a touch. And that persistence made Jesus stop. You know, Jesus talks about this type of persistence in the scripture. In Matthew 7:7, this wonderful scripture he talks about when he, in regards to receiving the Holy Spirit, he says this, ask and it will be given to you. This is in Matthew 7:7. Seek and you will find. Knock and the door will be open. Such a beautiful scripture. It's such a wonderful description of Jesus talking about who God is and how he responds. But the translation of this in the NIV is actually not translated very accurately. See, the translation of this in other different translations, like the Living Translation, and if you translate what Jesus was saying in the Aramaic, it would have been in a plural form. It would have been continuing. Really, the scripture should be saying this, ask and keep on asking. Seek and keep on seeking. Knock and keep on knocking. And the door will be open to you. And you will find. And you will receive. See, what Jesus is talking about is going beyond the one knock. See, too many times I myself would ask for God for something and do this. God, would you come? Oh, I guess he's not coming today. I would only knock once. But the reality is God wants us to knock like this. God, I need you. God, I'm desperate for you. God, I can't live without you. God, would you open the door? Would you receive? Would you send what I need to receive? Just like blind Bartimaeus understood this principle. So he just kept crying out until Jesus stopped, until Jesus answered. God, would you challenge me to be as persistent as the blind Bartimaeus that would make you stop and turn, that I would separate myself from the crowd. You know, this is a big principle that we often overlook, whether it's our pride because we don't want to disassociate from the crowd, whether it's because we don't think God would stop for us. Maybe it's a lie we believe. But for some reason, in the back of our minds, in our subconscious, we don't realize how great persistence is when it comes to a correlation with faith. Faith is not asking once and hoping that it happens. Faith is a persistence in knowing that God can do it, that he wants to do it, and that we need to knock for it and continue to knock, seek and continue to seek. Let's continue reading. Jesus said this, It says that Jesus stopped and said, call him. So they called to the blind man, cheer up, on your feet. He is calling you. Throwing his cloak aside, he jumped to his feet and came to Jesus. Now, often people don't realize how important this cloak is. This cloak is not just some ordinary cloak. This cloak was basically telling the people of the society of that day that this man, Bartimaeus, really is in need. He really is blind. It was like a card that they would use for their day, saying, if you give this man money, he's worthy of the money you give him because he needs it to survive. He will not be able to work. And so this coat is so special to him. But yet Bartimaeus, who is still blind, his response to Jesus calling him is he throws it to the ground. Now, listen, when you throw something like that to the ground and you're blind, guess what? It's likely in a crowd, you will not be able to find that cloak again. That cloak's valuable. And he's going to be, if he remains blind, he won't find it again. But blind Bartimaeus is so determined, so convinced in God's healing power, in Jesus Christ, that he throws the cloak to the ground because he doesn't think he's going to be blind anymore. And they bring him to Jesus, and Jesus says this. He says, what do you want me to do for you? Jesus asked him. I love this because what Jesus is doing is he saw his call to faith and now he's peering into his heart, giving him the opportunity to ask directly for what he wants. And of course, he says, the blind man says, Rabbi, Rabboni, which means teacher, I want to see. And Jesus says, go. Jesus said, your faith has healed you. Immediately, he received his sight and followed Jesus along the road. Wow, there's so many components to this scripture. You know, this word, immediately he received his sight, is something that we often miss. You see, Jesus said, go, your faith has made you well, and he received it in that moment. I have this experience, and I've had friends who've had the same experience, where they're in a situation. My one friend, Janet Prudian, she had a serious knee injury. She was walking through a parking lot outside a grocery store. And when she was walking between the cars, the front of the cars, and a car was pulling in and had not noticed her and pinned her knee, her one knee, to the bumper of the other car, created a lot of damage and really bad stress. And so she had an injured knee for years. And she had been a Christian all her life, and she had been seeking healing for this knee. And so she was going from place to place, wanting God to call out her injury, saying, God, I need to be healed. And she would get prayer, and nothing was happening. But her persistence to chase after God was so evident. Well, she comes to one of our healing meetings, and she's sitting in the back, and someone has a word of knowledge for a knee that got injured in a car accident. You know how long it took Janet to respond to that word? A fraction, a millisecond of a second. She jumped up and she said, that's for me. And as soon as she did that, her knee got immediately healed and has been healed for the past 10 years that she's been walking around on it. That was an immediate healing. She didn't wait for a special prayer to be prayed. She didn't wait for some oil to be put on her, although that's biblical. She was so excited, and the faith in her heart jumped up and leaped up, just like blind Bartimaeus, and said, that's for me. She took it fast. She didn't wait for anything else, but she received the word that was sent in that moment. There is something miraculous about responding immediately to the word of the Lord. I remember I was in Lesotho, Africa, quite a few years ago, and I was leading a team through the mountains of Lesotho, and we had these different meetings that were happening, and my team was about 20 members, and we were camping in tents, and it was just a really tough situation, and living conditions were tough, and I got really sick. I must have had an infection, and I started to have a really bad fever. And I was supposed to lead the team that night in a meeting. And the fever was so bad, I ended up staying in my tent. I was laying there shaking from the fever and from the chills. And the team went on to do the meeting. And I was crying out to God and said, God, I'm desperate for you. There was no medical assistance there. There was no doctors. I couldn't get a prescription for antibiotics. There was nothing that I could lean on but Jesus Christ. And so I started crying out just like Bartimaeus, Jesus, help me. And Jesus spoke to me and he said, Paul, if I declare you're healed, will you receive it in this moment? Or will you constantly doubt whether it's me or not? Will you hope for it or will you receive it? And I said, Lord, if you heal me, I'll receive it. And I immediately felt this warmth, oil going through my body. And I said, Jesus, I'm being healed by you right now. I knew it in my heart. And all of a sudden, my fever left, the chills left. And I was tempted to stay in that tent and lay there to rest and to make sure that it happened, to make sure it was right. But there was something in me that said, no, I need to take this for real. And so I get out of my tent and I get ready and I walk to the meeting all by myself. And I walk through that meeting. And as I'm walking, I feel my spirit, I feel my energy, my muscles all go back into alignment with the kingdom of heaven. And I was walking in pure healing in that moment because I believe I responded immediately to the word of the Lord. I walked into that meeting room. They thought I had been raised from the dead because when they left me, I was in a bad and really bad state. But Jesus turned it around in just a moment, just like he can do for you wherever you are. The reason why blind Bartimaeus is called Bartimaeus is because they actually knew who he was. Blind Bartimaeus in church history did many things for God and he became a follower of Jesus. Sometimes you hear people being healed and they don't mention that person's name because they might not know that person. But we know that blind Bartimaeus is mentioned because they actually found out who he was. They knew him. He became great in the kingdom of God. Persistence made Jesus turn around and stopped. It reminds me of this story. One of the founding fathers of our movement, his name was Carmine Saginario. He comes from Italy. He was born in Italy. He has a powerful man of God, a Pentecostal preacher, and he's with the Lord now. But when he was a young man, he was at a campground for children, and he was one of the head presidents for the campground. And one of the 12-year-old girls during the summer, she got really sick. She got some sort of crazy flu and she ended up passing away in the night at the campground in the cabin on her bed. The doctor followed up with the doctor and the coroner, and the leaders met with Carmine and said, Carmine, this little girl is passed. We need to call her parents and find out if they want us to send her body to a certain morgue or if they want to come and pick up the body themselves. And it's the worst thing to do to actually have to call parents and say that a child has died under your care, that their child has died under your care. I would never want to have to do that, and I can't imagine what was going through Carmine's mind at that moment. And he said, yes, of course, we'll call the parents. We'll have to do that. And so he ends up saying, okay, well, I'm going to just go to the cabin and pray next to the little girl, and we'll call her parents. So Carmine, who is a man who was not tall in stature but was a giant in the kingdom, was a giant in faith, a giant in prayer, he kneels by that little girl's bedside. And he starts praying. He didn't expect to pray long, but there was something that drew him and he just persisted with the Lord. And 1 hour goes by and 2 hours go by and 3 hours go by, 4 hours go by. And all of a sudden this 12-year-old girl sits up out of her bed like she came to herself and she sees Carmine and she smacks him across the face. Carmine is in so much disbelief, he grabs his face, he falls back on his bottom, and he says, what was that for? Why would you do that? And she said, I was with Jesus in heaven, and he told me that if you kept praying, he would have to send me back. This girl experienced a heavenly encounter, so much so, but it was the persistence and the great faith of Carmine Saginario that brought her back to life again. One of the greatest miracles that have happened in our ministry is through this man's life. And I can't believe that it wasn't because his persistence and his faith. He connected with Jesus in such an incredible level. Listen, folks, wherever you're at, Jesus wants to connect with you. And as you persist in prayer, as you persist in crying out to him, as you seek and keep on seeking, as you knock and keep on knocking, that door will be open. You will receive, you will find, because he has it for you. I was in Brazil and I was praying for this young boy. We had done a really great meeting and we're starting to pray for people. And this mother brings me her child. He must have been, I don't know, 5, 6 years old, maybe 7. And his knees were so turned inward. He was born this way, and she showed me that he couldn't walk properly, and I see the mother wanting her son, you know, healed, and I see the son who every time we prayed for him, we would say, okay, now try to walk, and he would try to walk, and he would collapse back in his mother's lap, and disappointed that he can't run like a real child. And so we decided to keep praying. We thought we could stop praying, but I decided to keep praying. And I even asked one of my friends at the time to come and pray with me. And he comes over, he was from Texas, and he starts praying too, and we're praying together. And we must have prayed for this child 10, 11, 12 times. And all of a sudden, after several of those times, we asked the boy to start walking. And as he walks in faith, in persistence with God, as he's walking, his one knee starts turning in straight. His other knee starts turning straight. And he starts running around the room. Everyone is watching. All of a sudden, this great disappointment of everyone hoping and wanting and asking turns into this joyous celebration as he runs around the room. And it ends up becoming one of the greatest healing nights I've ever seen in a church, because they saw such a great miracle happen through this little boy. The persistence of the mother and his and her boy to have him healed with the connection with faith made this happen. And so I just want to encourage you, wherever you are, persistence and faith will make Jesus stop and turn around. Oh, Paul, do you have another scripture? How do I know if this is true? You might be still wondering if this is all really biblical. Well, let's look at one more scripture. Let's look at Mark 5, 25 through 34. I'll give you a second to turn to your Bibles. It's Mark 5, 25 to 34. This is in the NIV, I think. And it's about the woman with the issue of blood. It says this, "And a woman was there who had been subject to bleeding for 12 years. She had suffered a great deal under the care of many doctors and spent all she had. Yet instead of getting better, she grew worse. When she heard about Jesus, she came up behind him in a crowd and touched his cloak. Some other versions say the hem of his garment. Because she thought, if I just touch his clothes, I will be healed. Immediately, her bleeding stopped." Immediately. "The power, her bleeding stopped, and she felt in her body that she was freed from her suffering. And at once Jesus realized that the power had gone out from him, and he turned around." It says, as he turned around the crowd, he said, "Who touched my clothes?" "And you see the people crowding against you," his disciples answered, "and yet you ask who touched me?" But Jesus kept looking around to see who had done it. Then the woman, knowing what had happened to her, came and fell at his feet and, trembling with fear, told him the whole truth. And he said to her, "Daughter, your faith has healed you. Go in peace and be freed from your suffering." This is an amazing story. Why? Because Jesus is recognizing that her faith, her persistence, pushing through the crowd, even though many people were touching Jesus, many people wanted to see Jesus, they were just a part of the whole movement. But there was one woman who decided to rise above the crowd, to separate herself from the crowd and actually move in faith. And when her faith connected with the living God, virtue leaves Jesus, comes into her. Now it says that she trembled with fear, and that fear is more of like awe, not like fear like I'm going to be punished, but this awe that God had healed her instantly. She immediately received the virtue that went into her, that I believe that she was being filled with power. I believe that you couldn't, you know, if there's all these people around you, you turn around, you just see people. But if there's a person on the ground trembling because they just felt the power of God in their body, I believe this woman was trembling, not just because she was fearful, but because she was full of power and awe. Listen, when Jesus touches you, it's not just a simple touch. It is a powerful touch that takes every abnormal cell in your body and makes it normal. It takes chaos and casts chaos aside and creates the kingdom of heaven in your body. This is what the kingdom of heaven is about.

fear, full of panic, instead of letting everyone do what they want to do, trying their best, he pushes through the crowd and says, in the name of Jesus of Nazareth, I command you to come back to your body. I command you to become alive again. And this man who was passed out dead, turning blue, opens his eyes and goes, one of the greatest miracles in a secular workplace happened because he was willing, my friend was willing to connect with persistence and with faith to the man's body and have Jesus touch him again. That man ends up giving his life to Jesus because he got healed, saved, delivered, raised from the dead in that single moment. 1 Corinthians 12, 1 and verse 7 and 8. The Apostle Paul talks about us being aware of spiritual gifts. He talks about the Holy Spirit and us connecting with what the Holy Spirit has for us. And I think this is really important for us as believers. As you're listening to this, I want you to understand that this is something that the Apostle Paul wanted us all to know. Let's read this together. 1 Corinthians 12, 1, verses 7 and 8. He says this, now concerning spiritual gifts, brethren, I do not want you to be unaware. Let's skip to verse 7 now. But to each one is given the manifestation of the Spirit for the common good. For to one is given the word of wisdom through the Spirit, and to another the word of knowledge according to the same Spirit. What is a word of knowledge? A word of knowledge is a supernatural revelation that you receive from God that you could not receive by any other means. It is something that God gives you that is a word for someone else to be healed or whole. That's what a word of knowledge is. And the Apostle Paul says, I don't want you to be unaware of it. I want you to be aware of all spiritual gifts. Why? Because this is the way that God loves to operate in his church. This is the way he operated in the New Testament. Words of knowledge is a common way he operated in the early church and in the church today. So when a word of knowledge from the minister is something that he says, oh, wow, I feel like God wants to heal this right now. When he says that word, if that's the condition that you have, it should connect with your heart immediately. If that's what you're suffering with, your condition, I want it to give you great faith and great joy and make you want to respond immediately so that you connect to that faith, so you connect to that word, and that the presence of God would fill you and you would go from chaos to wholeness, from broken and injured, diseased, to whole, fully healed and risen again. Acts 1:8. Jesus is commissioning his disciples at the New Testament church. He says, when you receive power, but you shall receive power when the Holy Spirit has come upon you. And you shall be my witnesses to me in Jerusalem, in all Judea and Samaria, and to the end of the earth. What is Jesus doing but commissioning us as believers to move in power by the Holy Spirit? And I want to encourage you today, if you're watching this, maybe you don't need a healing, but you need to be encouraged to be empowered to move in the Holy Spirit. This message is for you. Just surrender your life to God right now and say, God, I'm willing to be your hands and feet. I'm willing to be your mouthpiece. Will you fill me with the power of the Holy Spirit so I can go and do your work? I remember being at a party, and there was a bunch of people who were not saved, and I was there, and this one guy was not saved, and he was drinking his alcohol, and he was talking to me, and he's acting like his life is fun and it's all good, and I have this immediate word of knowledge, and I said to him, Mehmet, it's not that your life has been all fun and good, but you've been running from God since you were a child, and your mother has been praying for you ever since you were a little boy, and God has sent me to this party to speak this word over your life. That man went from acting like everything was okay to immediately full of tears and crying. And he said, you're right, I've been running from God this whole time. And in the middle of this party where he was drinking his alcohol, he does this repentance before Jesus and gets radically saved. And I just said, Mehmet, go and connect with the church that will be able to speak into your life that you can become a disciple of. What is God doing but empowering us as believers to go the darkest places of the earth and be a light unto him? And he can give a word of knowledge for a prophetic word or a word of knowledge for healing. And over Mehmet, it was a prophetic word. God will do this in your life and through your life. I remember when I was ministering in Salem, Massachusetts, I went to this Halloween festival.

festival where people are worshiping witchcraft and horrible traditions of wickedness and palm reading and all this stuff that's so ungodly. I went to that place not to be a part of it, but to preach the gospel and to share the love of Jesus there. And I remember this guy, he comes over to me and he's talking to me. And I had this word of knowledge that he used to play guitar. And I said, you used to play guitar? He said, yeah. He said, I did. I said, well, what happened? He said, well, I got mugged a few years ago and my hand was broken and I can no longer feel. I have no feeling in three of my fingers. And so I can't play my chords as clean and as well as I used to. So I actually gave my guitar to my best friend. I said, well, you know, I know Jesus Christ, who's the Son of God, and I know he would want to heal you. If you put out your hands, I want to pray for you that God would heal you right now. He said, God would do that for me. I said, God definitely will do that for you. And so he puts his hands out, and just in faith, I put my hands over his hand, and I just start praying that Jesus would heal. I command his nerves to grow. I command the sensation of his fingers to come back. And I want you to know, not within 20 minutes, not within 30 minutes, but almost immediately, his nerve endings grow back. He can feel in his fingers, and he is so blown away by this. He has no words for it. Oftentimes when you move in the power of God and you put them in touch with a supernatural God, they don't know what to do with it because they've never experienced him before. But it's in that moment that you can just lead them to Jesus. And that's exactly what happened. We were able to lead him to Jesus. And he walked away saying, man, I got to get my guitar back from my friend because now I can play for the Lord. Come on, isn't God good? What God did for him, he will do for you. And I want you to know, wherever you're at, I know God wants to release some words of knowledge right now so that you would be healed. And so if you hear a word of knowledge that's for you, I want you to, I don't care if nobody's around you. I don't care if you're just in your car. I don't care if you're in your bedroom or you're in your office. I want you to say, that's for me. I want you to stand. I want you to raise your hand. I want you to engage with what God is doing because it is an act of faith when we do something in response to his word, okay? So right now I have a word of knowledge for someone who is struggling with balancing because the inner ear of their brain inside their ear is off. And so their equilibrium is off. And so they're constantly falling. They're constantly dealing with dizziness. They're constantly dealing with headaches. If that's you, I want you to receive it right now. And we're gonna pray at the end. Anyone who's in a car accident, the Lord told me this year that he wants to start healing people with injuries from car accidents through my life. And so I just want to emphasize that anyone who's been in car accidents and you've been suffered from a head injury or from any type of bodily injury and you've not been healed yet, the doctors haven't been able to heal it yet, I want you to know that there's healing right now from anyone who's been injured in car accidents. And I will include motorbike accidents too. If any of you were injured on a motorcycle, I know God wants to heal it. If you have metal in your body, I want to pray that God would heal the metal or make it disappear and heal what was wrong if you have limited range of motion or pain. All right, also I have neuropathy. If you're dealing with diabetes issues, God is wanting to heal that right now. Blood pressure issues, I pray that God, a lot of people, anemia, I'm getting the word anemia. If you're watching this and you struggle with anemia, I know God wants to heal that right now. There is someone who's dealing with blockage in their bowels right now. There's it's a serious issue and the doctors are trying to fix it and you have many complications due to it. Jesus wants to heal you right now. Just put your hand where your issue is because I know Jesus wants to heal that. Also, there's something with the bottom of the right knee, at the bottom of the right knee, at the top of the shin bone, you have a nagging, irritable pain that will not go away. God wants to heal that right now. I'm also getting some with skin disease issues where your skin is not ever healing. You just constantly have either lesions or issues with multiple cells, like a rash. I just saw those two pictures. I believe God wants to heal you right now. And then finally, there's somebody who, maybe it's multiple people, you have teeth issues. Your teeth are actually in tremendous pain and there's nothing that you can do. I want you to know that God wants to heal, that God wants to be with you. He's with you. He knows your pain.
and he wants to heal you. If any of those words resonate with you, I want you to stand. I want you to say, I receive it, and I want to pray for you. Now, if there's somebody, so let me pray for you right now in this moment. God, I just thank you for the power of your Spirit. I thank you that you're healing people. God, I pray that the words that were released would be powerful, that they would receive it immediately, and that every abnormal cell would be made normal right now in the name of Jesus, and that there would be the anointing would flow through their body. They would feel the power of your Spirit, just like that woman who touched your garment and virtue came in her and she was trembling. God, I thank you that power is flowing through them. God, I thank you, Lord, like blind Bartimaeus, they disassociate from everything else and they've pushed past into persistence, God. They're knocking and seeking, God. They're asking and they're gonna continue to ask. God, I ask right now that heaven would open above them and your healing power would flow through them. I feel like the Lord's even healing emotional issues right now, trauma and PTSD. God, I just pray that you would heal the trauma and emotions from PTSD in Jesus' mighty name. Amen. Amen. I want you to send in your testimonies to Lapis Lazuli if you're getting healed. And finally, I want to say one final prayer for anyone who did not get a word of knowledge in this last segment. If you are been struggling and you've been dealing with some illnesses for a while and that word of knowledge has not been called out yet, you have not been healed, I want you to stand right where you are because I want to pray for you because Jesus cares about it. I don't care if it's a pinky issue or something that's as serious as a heart issue. I know that God wants to heal it. Even if you've been dealing with parasites, I'm just getting a word of knowledge for parasites. Let's pray right now. Father, I thank you for your word that it never returns void and that it's powerful. Lord, I pray right now that your power would flow through them. Father, I pray that their bodies would come into alignment in the name of Jesus. I pray, Lord, that every attacking, afflicting spirit would be broken off them right now in Jesus' name and that the power of the gospel, God's spell, would be so much more powerful than any other power of this world and that they would be totally healed, hold, set free, delivered in Jesus' name. May the anointing oil flow through their bodies. May the fire of God burn up every disease in Jesus' name. May every injury be made well in the name of Jesus. Amen. Thank you so much, guys, for letting me share with you my heart. May the power of God continue to flow in and through you. If you've not just been healed, but be commissioned to go into all the world, preaching the gospel, sharing and praying powerfully over people as he will use you, just like he uses me and everyone else in the world. I just bless you in the name of Jesus. Can't wait to be with you for the Q&A after. Bless you guys.

0: I'm glad to have on FD Chat this week. Our guest for the week is Dr. Mrs. Yemisi Adeyemi-Bero. 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
1: Thank you.
0: I'll just introduce you, and you can add more to whatever I have missed. So, by introduction, for the benefit of our listeners, Dr. Oluyemisi Adeyemi-Bero is a family practice physician with over 20 years post-graduation experience. She trained as a specialist in family medicine at the Baylor College of Medicine, Houston, USA, board certified, and also had some years of training in obstetrics and gynecology in the UK. That's a mouthful always. As a fertility expert, her pregnancy rates following treatment cycles is comparable to international standards. She has a working knowledge of IVF clinic procedure with an internationally certified ISO environment. She has participated in research work geared towards the enhancement of the outcome of assisted reproductive techniques procedures. Her areas of interest include the polycystic ovarian syndrome and rejuvenating ovarian function in those with diminished ovarian reserve as seen in older women and younger women with premature ovarian failure. Dr. Yemisi Adeyemi-Bero is committed to provision of high standard medical care and active involvement in community health services. Having gone through the journey of infertility herself, before being blessed with two beautiful grown-up children, she is able to work with her patients through the fertility process from that perspective and help them process the complexity of their options. This allows her to bring a great level of personal attention to each of her patients and the art of ART, that's assisted reproductive therapy, continues to be one of our greatest life passions, as evident in the relentless efforts she puts into helping her patients attain the ultimate goal of a pregnancy, motherhood, and parenthood. Her professional medical experience covers jobs in the UK, USA, as well as Nigeria. She's a member of the American Society for Reproductive Medicine and ASRM and the European Society of Human Reproduction and Embryology, ESHRE. Wow. Have I missed anything out?
1: No, absolutely nothing. But
0: is there anything to add?
1: Just the polycystic ovaries, because I guess it was mouth twisting for a medical person. Polycystic ovaries, yes, and that's just it.
0: Okay, excellent. So, thank you very much for coming as a guest. From your CV that I've just read, you must be a very busy person. So it's a pleasure to have you spend some time on this chat with our listeners. Now, Yemisi, just by way of starting, I know that I've actually mentioned a lot of things and it might sound like Greek to a number of non-medical professionals. But in your journey, you must have, of course, started with the general medicine, MBBS, and all this. And you've moved on to this specialization. And I know you do a lot of things in the kingdom space. What can you say has sort of shifted your areas, your urge to go into this particular specialty? Has there been anything that the Lord has done to move you into this particular area?
1: Thank you. How do I address it? Thank you, Mr. Bajomo.
0: That's anyone, just say.
1: Thank you very much. thank you for having me on this forum. I feel very privileged. Thank you. And I'm always happy to speak about my journey, especially my fertility journey, and then my journey as a specialist in infertility. So I'm very grateful. I'm thankful you have for inviting me to this platform. So I'll start off with the question you said was, how did I get myself into this specialty? Is that correct?
0: Correct, yes.
1: Yes. Well, like I've said over and over again, right from an early age, right from the time I was about seven, from what I can remember, I've always been a very imaginative person. And I can remember our house then somewhere in Yaba, where I would be in the garden imagining all sorts of things. And like I said, at about 7, 8, I used to imagine myself being a doctor. I never thought of anything else. And I used to imagine myself helping people that couldn't have children and have conversations with myself. I imagine then it must have been the Holy Spirit, but I didn't know who. I just used to have imaginations and conversations. And I would imagine myself helping people that couldn't have children, and all of a sudden they would have children. And then, and I somehow had a burden for my parents' friends, like my mom's friends that didn't have children. I always wondered why they didn't have children. And I would kind of say a secret prayer in quotes. Whether I knew what I was saying, I don't know, but that's fine. As far back as then, it had always been laid in my spirit that was what I wanted to do. So I believe God orchestrated it, and I eventually found myself in my medical school, but I never thought of anything otherwise. I always thought I'll do medicine. I guess it might have been influenced by my background, because my parents were in that field, but I never thought otherwise anyway, like I said. So after doing medicine, I thought, yes, I'll go into obstetrics and gynecology, which I did. I had my medical school in Lagos University, the University of Lagos. Luth. And then went on to England immediately after I finished. And I started my residency in obstetrics and gynecology. And then I got married in the middle of my residency. And immediately after that, they transferred my husband to America. So I was forced to go with him to the States. And I thought, okay, I'll continue with obstetrics and gynecology in America. However, I started doing my exams immediately, and immediately got into a family practice specialty. So I just continued. And when I had the option of changing to obstetrics and gynecology, I thought not. For two reasons. I thought I should finish one thing at least rather than change. I mean, and then I thought after I had finished my family practice, I'll go on to do, you can do a subspecialty in obstetrics after finishing a residency in family medicine. So that's how I got into family medicine, and then after that, I happened to get jobs in infertility hospitals. And I knew it came to me naturally. I was so passionate about it, and everything somehow came to me naturally. It was as if, like they said, when God calls you and you answer, he equips you. He kind of equipped me for that which he wanted me to do. So that is how I got myself into the infertility. That's what I always wanted to do, but somehow I was navigated, or how would I say? I just found my way into where God wanted me to be, I believe.
0: Okay. I like the story about you in the garden thinking and the Holy Spirit giving you some revelations and things like that. So that means that right from when you were young, you already knew about the Holy Spirit. So how did God, Jesus, and Holy Spirit, when did they start to impact your life?
1: Okay. I would say, I was born into a Christian family. I'm sure a lot of us were, but we didn't really have a thorough understanding. We used to go to the church and do the regular things. I'm not quite sure I knew it was the Holy Spirit I was talking to at the time. I'm sure I didn't know what it was, but it was with time, as time went past. And I'm sure it wasn't until, even when I got in my teens, I started knowing that there was indeed a God, and it was a God who could hear and listen and answer prayers, because there were some things that happened. I would pray about things that I thought were absolutely impossible, and then God would show up and it would happen, and I was like, wow, really, indeed, there must be a God. But I didn't put God into the Trinity. I just knew God as God, as one God. And although I knew there was Jesus, but if you understand, it wasn't broken down the way, it is understood now, how the Trinity is understood. So it was like, okay, there is God. And even when I heard voices and I prayed directly to God, although I knew there was Jesus. I don't know how to explain it, but it wasn't as, I didn't have that much understanding at the time, until finally I gave myself to Christ officially, probably in the early 90s. And that was when I had proper understanding of what it was to be born again and what it entailed. And then I knew the Holy Spirit, who the person of the Holy Spirit was after that.
0: Okay. Now, in your profession, because I know that it's something that you expect to see results, probably even in the normal medical profession, people get sick and they get healed. And there's the Christian healing as well, and Christian way of getting results by prayer. Is there a conflict in your profession between prayers for healing and actually the professional type of healing, or even if it's not for healing, of seeing results in your type of work? How does prayer come into it? Or is there any space for prayer in your type of work?
1: Oh, most definitely. It's nice to know. I feel very privileged to know that we doctors, all we do is treat. It is God that does the healing. So we treat, God heals. And the difference is so clear. I remember I went through clinics where we were not allowed to talk about God or prayer at all. Through where we were limited, but we could mention one or two things, and then you could pray with any God that you wanted. So to my clinic where I had the liberty to pray freely. And the difference is very clear, even in the results we get. Because health is involves the spirit, the soul, and the body. So it goes a long way. What you imagine, what you do, what you think goes a long way. It has come to the point that even people in different religions, when they come to our clinic, they've heard that we pray and the prayer helps. Sometimes they would ask, because I don't lord myself on people, I would ask that, do you mind if I pray with you? And usually they would say yes. Most times they would say yes, almost all the time, regardless of what religion they practice. Except for one or two instances, but most, if not all instances, they have always said yes. And the difference is very clear, even in our success rates across those three different examples I've given you. Where you pray, because your mindset goes a long way in your getting the results. So if you believe you've been, I mean, and God heals, it takes over when you give the process to him completely. That's what I've seen, and that has made a difference even in the outcomes of the report.
0: Okay, so what does a routine in your clinic look like in terms of the prayer aspect? Is it a formal thing, or you just say it informally, or how does it work? Your staff, are they, how do they key in into this aspect of your profession?
1: Okay, we've made it, so every morning since we start, since inception, we pray, we have a staff, all the staff come together to pray. Of course, there are one or two missing at times, and over the years when we've gotten busy, sometimes we've missed it, but even if there are only two people, we always make sure there's a prayer altar burning at all times. So they always pray at the beginning of each day. So then sometimes when after the consult, a first consultation, as led, I would ask for us to pray. And definitely once I've scheduled them for treatment, I always just pray and decree things that by God's grace, this cycle will be fruitful, it will go smoothly, there won't be any complications, and we'll have babies out of the cycle. And I always try to do that. And then definitely before and after embryo transfers, that we always pray. The actual embryo transfer, we always pray. And then the lab on their own do their own prayers. The embryologist, as she's injecting the gametes, I know for sure that she normally, usually they do their own prayers and they are praying, because you know the lab, the embryology lab is our powerhouse, in quotes. God is the real powerhouse, but the powerhouse for a fertility clinic is the embryology lab. So it always has to be full of the Holy Spirit and prayers. And each time, even during the procedures, regardless of what, we are playing gospel music. We are making sure the music, even in the lab. I remember when we were in our old building, we now started playing the music in the lab itself. And surprisingly, the fertilization rates and the output was much improved. It was amazing. We couldn't believe it. So while they play their own music, we play our own music, but we keep playing gospel music all around the whole clinic. So that's how it works.
0: I like the part about gospel music. And I don't know whether you've listened to Lapis LM Radio before, because it's a 24/7 Christian radio station, and you have teachings and gospel. So that's just my way of letting you know, because it's something that like, I can just put it on. Good.
1: Yes, because we have speakers everywhere, so that would, we could introduce that into the practice as well.
0: Excellent.
1: That teachings and
0: Now, let me ask, because your clinic is almost like a faith clinic from what you've described.
1: Yes.
0: Are there instances that you have some patients opposing to this method of clinic, for instance, where prayers are at the forefront or at the background? Are there instances that you've seen opposition from some of your patients?
1: Oh, that's, yeah, thanks for that question. Actually, even when, as you come into the clinic, we have inscriptions on the wall and different things. So it's we are not ashamed for what we stand for. So, but as God will have it, we have patients from all different religions are coming. So we kind of try to use it as a kind of evangelism, not that we actively evangelize, but from what we do, they see and things like that. We have not, hardly have I had any opposition to prayers. In fact, there was a day I was so tired and I was about to do an embryo transfer on somebody from another religion. And I had told the nurse, because usually I'd ask the nurse to say the prayer before the transfer, then I say the prayer afterwards. And I was saying, look, I'm so tired, just let's go on. I'm sure she's not even interested anyway. So I just mumbled something. And I didn't know she was looking at me and she heard. So as I was just about to start, she said, Dr. Biro, I hear you pray and it works and you haven't prayed for me. So, I mean, and so it's hardly do we get opposite. The thing we find most important is it is rude to just, we don't load ourselves on people. Like I said, I usually will ask formally, do you mind if I pray with you? Well, I'm going to pray in the name of the Lord Jesus Christ, if you don't mind. And they usually will say, no, we don't mind. We've heard about the prayers. In fact, some will say, that's why we came here, just because we've heard about the prayers. We want to pray. Please pray. Please pray. You know, so we hardly ever, even with people with different denominations, they actually come and they even ask, like I give the example.
0: That is very interesting because you are upfront with it. And the kind of clinic that you run, I know there's a lot of professionalism in the results, but it's something like signs and wonders as well, if you understand what I mean. Because it's something that probably people are sort of desperate for before they come to this kind of a clinic. And they're expecting some, almost like something like a miracle.
1: Yes.
0: And prayer, when you now pray and you get the miracle, then it's like you said, people might not want to say, well, whoever you've prayed for that enabled that result, we want to know that person, even for people, because there are some Christians who are not really sort of in the world itself. They're just probably nominal Christians. Have there been occasions where, as a result of what they've seen from your method, they've asked to actually know Christ more?
1: Yes, we've had some cases where we've actually led people to Christ. And like I forgot to mention, actually, after each positive pregnancy test, it has now become a habit because I had that covenant with God that wherever I am, I would kneel down to say, to praise him. So I've always warned them that please don't tell me results when I'm in awkward places. So now it has become a habit with everybody. Once we hear a positive result, everybody is going down on their knees. So it is almost like, I mean, that is the thing we do now. And also with each positive pregnancy test, we do praise and worship.
0: Wow.
1: It got to a point that we were almost like a church. It was almost, it was praise and worship. I mean, so we had to clone people together sometimes to so that we won't keep, sometimes in a day we can do three if we do the tests differently. So we try to, but for each pregnancy test, we do praise and worship.
0: Fantastic. That must be a clinic to behold. And I'll look forward to coming to witness some of those things in your clinic.
1: Yeah, very well.
0: Now, you talked about praise and worship, which is very interesting. I believe that you not only go to church on Sundays, but from what you've described, you must have an active part in some kind of ministry. So what would you say is your own kind of calling? Because, you know, we have apostles, we have prophets, we have evangelists, we have teachers, we have pastors. Which one will you say describes you best?
1: Well,
0: as a gifting?
1: I would say it would be between being a prophet and teaching. Because I receive words of knowledge and I hear from God a lot. And also I believe I teach also in different, so I think it's between prophecy and teaching.
0: Okay, so if I can now say prophet EMBC. Prophet EMBC, because I've just changed your title as we go along with this discussion. What would you say you have passion for? And is there time to be able to do this Christian passion alongside your work? How do you manage the two? Because I'm sure the work is demanding. And we know that for prophets, particularly people who hear words of knowledge, and if we are teaching as well, teaching takes a lot of time. How do you balance your time between this?
1: Well, I realize the importance of putting God first, but I must say that over time, the work really became extremely busy. And I would say my prayer life suffered for it a bit. So this lockdown, I would say, was a blessing. Because it kind of brought things back into perspective and made a lot of us reevaluate and rethink on how we could do things. So how we can do things. So now, even when the lockdown has, even after the lockdown has completely eased off, I don't believe I would want to operate the way I was operating before, so as to give a lot of time to God and what He has sent me to do. So, like you asked, what did I have passion for before? I have a lot of passion for just worshiping and praising God. I just love to be in His presence. I just love to be in His presence. So I've always loved, I love conferences where God is, where the Holy Spirit is and where God is. So, like Pastor Michel had said that my calling is to network a lot of people, to bring people together a lot of networking and not actually doing the things per se like a pastor will do and a teacher or stand in front of the podium, but to organize things and to network. So there was a time God placed in my heart to do those conferences, but I did them in a very small scale, And I remember there was one I went with Senior Mina, Mrs. Bajomo, we went together in Holland when we lived in Holland. And I remembered the prophecy on her. I even wrote it down. I've always promised I'll give it to her. Where the lady the pastor then had told her that she was a prophet and that she would start a big ministry that would go worldwide, and all that is happening now, as we know. And she's a really blessed woman. Like I've always said, if anybody needs wisdom or need advice, I would just direct them to her, because she's a woman of God and she has a lot of wisdom.
0: Thank you very much. Well, I'll make sure she hears and listens to

0: So she came to, she's been to Nigeria about twice now. So she came, she's like, she's a prophet for nations, basically, but she's a very powerful woman of God.
1: I know that in terms of conferences and worship, you know, you are sort of you have your favorite worshippers, and you seem to know a lot of them. So where did that start from? This is your love for worship. And do you actually go out and do worship conferences, or how do you go about sort of enjoying this, your passion for worship?
0: Well, I guess like God says, I mean, he puts things in your life that he connects you with such people when he knows that you have that thirst and passion for him. So he, I think automatically you tend to attract those people because I'm somebody that likes real worship and people that worship God in spirit and in truth and no pretense, no entertainment, but real worship. And so for somehow or I can listen to a CD and I will know that, yes, I need to meet this person. And I start looking for the person and until I find the person. And sometimes, like for my 50th birthday, all I wanted was one worship, praise and worship. And so I brought together all the people that I know are real worshipers and like to worship the Lord. And so I guess it's just an automatic attraction. Like, and I believe God just orders your step. So far you put things in his hands, it just orders your steps to find those people.
1: So, what is your favorite worship song, if I may ask?
0: My favorite worship song.
1: Do you have a favorite worship song?
0: You know, there's one that I really like. Look and Live, My Brother Live. Look to Jesus and Live. I love that. And my brother in the Lord, Nathaniel Bassey, sang it in one of his CDs and just blew it connected my spirit to straight away the way he sang it. So I really love that, and I like the Holy Spirit Carry Me, you know, the one Nathaniel just sang. I
1: It
0: like it, Nathaniel.
1: looks as if all the ones you are talking about are Nathaniel Bassey's song.
0: Well, because I know he's a real worshiper and I really enjoy his songs. I really
1: Same
0: do enjoy
1: here.
0: his songs.
1: Okay.
0: And
1: Now, just probing further. You like worship. You like prophecy. In terms of Bible, are there some special Bible passages that sort of, even when you are working hard and you are working in the clinic, because we will have some special Bible passages that sort of lead them on, and they sort of, under any circumstances, once they read that, it sort of ministers to them. Is there anyone that you can tell us is your favorite Bible passage?
0: I would say, like, I use it a lot for my patients also, that the Lord's thoughts for me are of good and not of evil to bring me to an expected end. So his thoughts for
1: Okay.
0: me are of good and not of evil to bring me an expected end. So I use it to encourage people in that anything you are going through, just that's the way I'm able to overcome things that are beyond me and are above me and things I cannot cope with. That's whatever thing I'm going through at the moment, I know God's thoughts for me and his plans for me are of good and not of evil to bring me to an expected end. So if I'm going through this thing now, at the end of the day, good will come out of it, or he has a better plan for me. So whenever we have a failed cycle, for instance, that is what comes to me, that it didn't work now, don't worry. God's plans for you is to bring you to a good end. So if it hasn't worked now, it is for a reason. He has better plans or he has other plans. So let's just take every day as it comes, and I'm able to deal with that circumstance or situation. So it is my favorite passage.

0: Are there particular situations in your journey of life that you can say that things were going in one direction and the Lord turned it into something else? And what would you say? Are there situations you can sort of give to us
1: Yes, I'll give
0: to
1: you. Oh,
0: as
1: sorry.
0: examples?
1: Okay, I'll give you one in particular, my infertility journey myself, because I was married for 6.5 years before I had, going to 7 before I had my own child. And it was tough. But most of the time I was in the States, like I said. So I was doing my residency, which was very, very tough. It was hard. So at the time, I was kind of distracted. But still, it was tough because there was a monthly reminder. And eventually, I tried this IVF process twice in America, and it did not work. And I remember I cried like I could have died when it did not work the first time. It was a horrible experience because I was so sure that after I did IVF, I would get pregnant and have my babies. And it didn't work. No, first time it didn't work, the second time. And then we had to move, we were transferred back to Nigeria. I was in a bad place at the time because I thought, for some reason, I thought the only way I could have children would be IVF. And I came home thinking, I didn't even know they had IVF clinics in Nigeria. I had no idea. I just thought, okay, I couldn't go back to America for the next 2 years because of the kind of visa I had. So I just thought that meant I wouldn't have a baby for at least 2 years. I just assumed that it would be from IVF and nothing else. And as God would have it, the very month that I came back to Nigeria, I started fasting and I was praying and talking to God like he was right in front of me. And I pleaded, I said everything to God that, God, you have to move. And that was the month I got pregnant on my own, without IVF, without anything. So it's amazing. That's one of the experiences that has made me know that indeed there is God. But I believe that I went through that journey for a reason, for this that he has brought me to do. I mean, the task, because when patients tell me that, when they are crying and they are so broken, and they say, you don't know what I'm going through, I say, I am able to tell them, I know exactly what you are going through. And like 2 Corinthians 1, 3 to 4 says, it says, praise be to God and the Father of our Lord Jesus Christ, who comforts us in all our troubles, that we can comfort those in any trouble with the comfort we ourselves receive from God. So you go through some things for a reason. And I think the reason I went through all that was a preparation for this that he has called me to do, so that I would know how it feels.
0: Like they say that when God gives us a mission or a vision, then the Lord gives us provision.
1: Mission or a
0: So
1: vision?
0: when God gives us a vision, then it gives us provision. Now, yeah, Missy, so you have two lovely children now.
1: Yes, I do.
0: And what has the, how has parenting them been, particularly when it comes to the spirituality that is so deep within you?
1: Well, as everybody knows, this generation is a generation of grace. So, well, I'm doing everything as much as I can. As a lot, I mean, I want them to see by example. They know that the first thing in my life is God and nothing else. So at least they can see, and we take them through, and we try to have fellowships with them at home, family fellowships, family, we pray with them, we do everything we ought to. Like they say, train a child the way of the Lord, and when he grows, he would not depart from it. So you can only do as much, and also in the place of prayer, we continue to pray that they follow that path that we follow. But and I believe they would by the special grace of God. So
0: is there any advice you give to this generation that I say is a different generation apart from your own children? What would be on your heart to share for them, for the next generation? Because we know that it's a different generation, and it's a generation that they sort of, there are so many distractions. So what advice do you give to this generation?
1: Well, the advice is that they need, I mean, as parents, we really need to take time out to continue to pray for this generation. Then this generation, they need to know and realize that there's God in everything, including even the sciences and technology, because they seem to want to separate God from every other thing that is happening. They need to realize that the source of all things and of all knowledge is God. And also there's a frenzy of everybody, they want to get rich quickly without sacrifice. In everything, there ought to be a sacrifice. And there's a process to life, which they don't realize. Everything needs to be, they feel everything is fast. Technology goes beyond even spirituality. All those things are old-fashioned and everything. But my advice is that they need to realize and know that the source of all these things is God. And if they can lay everything at his feet, then everything will fall into place for them. And not to separate our work with everyday life. Everything comes as a whole. So that's the advice I would give.
0: Okay. You live in Lagos, and what strikes you most about a place like Lagos, and in terms of a faith journey that the city itself is going through? Is there anything that strikes you particularly about this city? Well, and if you were to advise probably people in leadership, what would be your advice to them?
1: Well, as you know, the place is saturated with churches, and I would say that it goes beyond just having churches, and also those churches need to be linked even to the government. Like it's been like times in the times past, it was the churches that advised leadership as to what to do. It was the prophecy and what they heard from God that would determine the way the government was run in times past. So I still believe it's still the same God. And I believe that there should be that link between the government and the churches, the spirit-filled churches. And also, this lockdown has made us realize that it goes beyond a building. We need to do things that in unity, like there are too many denominations here and there, and people feel they are better than the other, and things that are absolutely useless that don't do anything to the body of Christ, they play so important. So I think this time of lockdown is for a reason, like we all know, people that are spiritually sensitive know that it is a time where God is resetting our mindsets to know that, first of all, you don't need to go to a big church to have an intimacy with God, because a lot of us have lost that intimacy in our running around and going everywhere. So it's good to know that, for one. And then I think it is telling the churches something as well, that they need to know and to readjust and do things the way God wants things to be done.
0: So if you, as somebody who hears from God and gets words of knowledge, I don't want to put you on the spot, but I know prophets, they get prophecies just like that. Is there any prophecy that you want to share, either for the nation or for Lagos State? Is there anything that the Lord is saying to you right now about some kind of prophetic word or prophetic message?
1: Well, I know it's been laid in my heart a lot of times, especially based on other prophecies that have come out. I know for sure that there's going to be a new Nigeria, and it is only God that can bring it to pass. No human being can, because we're in a state now that it's not a state where we want to be. Like if it was the case of Lazarus, where they said he stinketh, we're in that kind of state. However, God was still able to raise Lazarus, regardless of what happened. Regardless of the fact that humans, even his sisters, had said he was thinking and there was no hope. But I know for Nigeria, there is hope, and God has a plan for Nigeria, and he's working on it. And he's going to turn things around in a mysterious and a miraculous way. And we are going to witness that new Nigeria. That's one thing I know for sure. How he will do it, nobody knows. But he's going to do it, and we are going to be amazed. That's one thing I know.
0: Okay. One last question. Because we want God to expand his kingdom, particularly in our country, Nigeria. So are there things that you think enable this expansion of God's kingdom in Nigeria? Because Nigeria is a very huge country. Are there things that you think can enable this? And if there are things, are there parts that you consider you want to play as a role to have this happen?
1: You see, like when Senor Mina and I used to get together, we used to be very concerned about, is it called legalism, or the different denominations, how everybody thought, well, it's the same, it's one God. We need that unity amongst brethren for us to be able to move forward and gain that respect apart from anything else. Because there's too much division, there's too much amongst brethren. So we need to, in order to be able to move forward, that unity and love has to be topmost. So, like, what Lapis Lazuli is doing is one of the ways where you bring everybody together. And where you are, when the spirit abounds, you don't know the difference. You don't know if the next person, the person next to you, you don't really care what denomination they are from, but you are worshiping the same God. So that goes a long way. And I think that is one of the ways. And I'm sure even all these denominations, this lockdown has made everybody rethink. I'm sure there's going to be a change even in the way everybody operates. Because I believe there's going to be a change in the way everybody would operate. And there'll be more unity. There'll be more love amongst brethren.
0: There is a lot of persecution of Christians. particularly in some areas of the country. So what would you think other Christians should be doing to sort of support these people who are being persecuted in some of the other parts of the country?
1: I think we should not be silent. We need to have special sessions where we pray particularly for them. And we take time out, we fast, we pray, we have vigils for them. And then we need to get through to the government. We shouldn't stay silent. Because if it was our own personal problem, I'm sure we wouldn't. So I think we have to take it as a responsibility and a burden to go out there and make ourselves obvious and not just sit and be silent and pray silently. I think outside praying silently and doing your own bit silently, I think we need to be more obvious and we need to be more vocal and we need to go out there and show that we support them and something needs to be done.
0: So it is you are in support of a gathering of Christians coming together and praying for the persecuted ones, and even raising a voice to the government for the government to be able to see that this has to stop in a way. Is that what you are advocating?
1: I believe so. Yes, because like somebody says, you need to raise altars that are burning in the different things, in our different institutions, in our different areas of work and things. So I think one needs to raise an altar and make sure it is burning and be very vocal and go out and go for it and make sure that you are obvious and this is how you feel and you show what you stand for and why you stand for it.
0: Okay, thank you, Dr. Yemisi Adeyemibero. Is there any other parting words you have for our listeners as we bring this chat to an end?
1: Well, one thing I forgot to mention, sorry, is that we have a fellowship every month where we invite pastors to the clinic as well, because you asked about how we incorporate Christianity into the medical. So that's one of the things we do. And then my parting word is, like I had said, please, you cannot separate your career life or any life from your spiritual life. They go hand in hand, because sometimes a lot of us drop everything. Once we've gone to church on Sundays, that's the end. You drop it and you continue from there and do other things, but they are a package and they need to be incorporated. And by God's grace, God will help us once we show that that is the plan. That's what we want to do.
0: Thank you very much, Yemisi. It's been a pleasure having you on this chat, and I'm sure our listeners would have benefited from a lot of passion that you have for the kingdom, and particularly how you have taken your spiritual life into your profession in the marketplace. So thank you very much for all the things you've shared, even some of the personal things that you've shared, because I believe this will be testimonies for other people to learn from and to learn from your journey. So thank you so much. And I wish you all the best. I wish you more successes in the clinic. One of these days, I'll come for one of your fellowships in the clinic to enjoy and participate in what you do as well. So thank you very much.
1: Okay. Thank you very much,
0: Senior. Thank you. God bless you. Okay.
1: God bless you too. Thank you. We'll invite you to the next fellowship. It's a Zoom fellowship, so I'll invite you.
0: Thank you very much. It's been a pleasure.
1: Okay. Thank you very much. God bless you too. Thank you. Bye.

As for me and my household, we will serve the Lord.

0: We didn't come to get familiar with Jesus. We came to love on him tonight.
1: You are all that matters.
0: Everybody sing it in.

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But we want to hear you. We want to have an experiential knowledge of you, Jesus.

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Because he's God the deliverer. He's God the deliverer. He does not leave you stranded. He said, I will be with you till the end of the age, till the end of the earth, till the end of the world. He won't leave you stranded.

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He that started that good thing in your life will finish it.

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I am desperate for your love. 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

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Nothing to make us proud, he came. No car, nothing, he came. Have you asked yourself that question? What did you do to deserve this kind of love? Wherever you are, lift up your hands and begin to bless. So it's good to dance, it's good to jump around, but sometimes it's good to reflect. In 1 minute, just be

altar of men. He picks one that is down and sets him for the world to see. That is the God you came to serve. If it's that same God I came to serve, can you lift up your hands and open up your mouth and begin to blast in other tongues? I wish I can hear people.

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Nothing to make us proud, he came. No car, nothing, he came. Have you asked yourself that question? What did you do to deserve this kind of? Wherever you are, lift up your hands and begin to bless him. So it's good to dance, it's good to jump around, but sometimes it's good to reflect. In 1 minute, just be

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He picks one that is down and sets him for the world to see. That is the God you came to serve. If it's that same God I came to serve, can you lift up your hands and open up your mouth and begin to blast in other tongues? I wish I can hear people.

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And Psalm 107 verse 20 says, He sent His word and healed us. And God's word and His name is more powerful than cancer, heart disease, or any disease that you can name. And no one listening to me would doubt that if Jesus walked into your room and touched you, that you would be healed. The same power is in His word. So we're going to put His word on our lips and sing it back to Him. And as we do, let His word touch you.

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0: you for making a way where there seems to be no way. 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Thank you for touching your people today. Healing broken hearts. Healing broken bodies. Thank you, God.
1: Thank you, Lord.
0: Make a way where there seems to be no way.

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We choose to trust you, Lord. Be magnified in Jesus' name. Habakkuk 3:17 says, though the fig trees may not blossom, nor fruit be on the vines, though the labor of the olive may fail, and the fields yield no food, though the flock may be cut off from the fold, and there be no herd in the stalls, yet I will rejoice in the Lord, and I will be joyful in the God of my salvation. It's in times when things aren't going well that we have to make a choice. We choose to bless. We choose to praise. Even when we don't understand, we choose to sing and give Him praise. Amen.

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Jesus. 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Jesus. Jesus. Jesus. Jesus. Can I have my stuff? Jesus. Oh, Father, we bless you. Lift your hands.

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sukapa na

0: We're going to stay there for a while.
1: Yes,
0: we're going to etakatakatabayada. Something is shifting.
1: My press.
0: A shukapia manana na tongs. Lala toto. We're going to stay in anabaya. I see the Lord moving things. I can feel His power, His presence here. Malata, ulcer is gone. Asthma is gone. Depression is gone. Masana na na mana kope. Yes, yes, yes, yes, yes. Likwata, lekupana tokobela taya.